There's a story in the Bible about some men in a boat who were caught in the midst of a big storm. They are afraid for their lives. All hope seems lost. But then they call on Jesus, who is in the boat with them. He answers their call and speaks peace to the storm. He calms the raging sea around them. And most importantly, the fear in their hearts. And when the storm rages around us, we can find comfort knowing that we are not alone. The God of peace is in the boat with us. We are not alone. We're not facing this storm alone. He is with us. He is for us if we will call on Him. So what is God saying in this time? Well, among the answers must be this promise. Peace I leave with you. My peace I give to you. Not as the world gives do I give you. Let not your hearts be troubled, neither let them be afraid. Turn to Him today.

0: Hi, this is Max McLean of Listen to the Bible, and I'm thrilled to be part of this station's daily lineup. 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
1: The kingdom of heaven. It's like a farmer who went out to sow his seed. And some seed fell along the path, and the birds came and ate it up. Other seed fell on rocky, shallow ground. They sprang up quickly, but had no root. When the sun came, the plants were scorched, and they withered away. And some seed fell among thorns, which grew up and choked the plants. But there were some that fell on good soil, and they produced an enormous crop. The kingdom of heaven is also like a man who sowed good seed in his field. But while he slept, his enemy came and sowed weeds among the wheat. When the wheat sprouted, the weeds also appeared. But not wanting to uproot the wheat with the weeds, he let both grow together until the harvest. So he had his workers collect the weeds and burn them, while the wheat was gathered into his barn. And the kingdom of heaven is like the smallest of seeds, a mustard seed, planted in a field that grows into a large tree, and birds come to nest in its branches. It's also like yeast that a woman used in making bread. And even though she had only a little, she put it into a large amount of dough until it worked its way through all of it. And the kingdom of heaven is like a treasure hidden in a field. When a man found it, he hid it again. And in his joy, he sold everything he had to buy the field. Again, the kingdom of heaven is like a merchant looking for pearls. When he found one of great value, he went away and sold everything he had and bought it. Once again, the kingdom of heaven is like a fishing net that was thrown into the water and caught fish of every kind. When it was full, the fishermen dragged it to shore and sorted the good fish into crates and threw the bad ones out. Finally, every disciple in the kingdom of heaven is like a homeowner who brings from his storeroom new treasures as well as old.

0: is a garden in every childhood. An enchanted place where colors are brighter, the air softer, and the morning more fragrant than ever.
1: Of all life's seasons, childhood is the most beautiful.
0: Children are the living messages we send to a time we will not see.
1: Blessed indeed is the man who hears many gentle voices call him Father.
0: A child can ask 1,000 questions that the wisest man cannot answer.
1: When I approach a child, I have two thoughts: affection for what he is today and respect for what he can become.
0: There are no 7 wonders of the world in the eyes of a child. There are 7 million.
1: Children are 1/3 of our population and all of our future.
0: He called a little child to him and placed the child among them. And he said, "Truly, I tell you, unless you change and become like little children, you will never enter the kingdom of heaven. Therefore, whoever takes the lowly position of this child is the greatest in the kingdom of heaven. And whoever welcomes one such child in my name welcomes me."
2: Each year, 519 million pounds of tea are imported into the U.S., satisfying over 2 billion drinkers each day. But many lessons can be learned from the tea bag. The flavor of the bag is best released when the water is at its hottest. Like the tea bag, the pressure of life often places us into intense heat.

0: When carefully applied, heat can also turn a dry bag of immense potential into the sweet flavor of accomplishment and success. Pressure can break you, but pressure can also make you. It depends on how you respond to it. Don't succumb to the pressure that God may place you in today, for tomorrow you may just realize it was the very thing that you needed to unleash your greatest potential. I'm Dr. Donnell Josiah with your Mindful Minute, reminding you the path to your prize is through perseverance. Push through the limits and pursue your dreams.
1: Why did God order a sanctuary to be built?
2: Is it because he could worship with us on Sabbath so that he may dwell among us, or so that he would worship, we would worship him, or so that he could rule over us?

0: Okay, so we have Kevin on top. Carson in second place and Ek Hope on third place.
1: Question number two. Who was the first human that God took to heaven? Elijah, Moses, Methuselah, or Enoch?
0: Enoch.
2: And the answer is Enoch.
0: Okay, first place we have Abby, second place we have Kevin, and third place is Ekbob. Hub.
2: Question number three. The first commandment God gave to man was, remember the Sabbath day to keep it holy, have no other gods before him, go forth and multiply, or love the Lord your God with all your heart. According to Dr. O'Connor last night. And the answer is go forth and multiply.
0: All right, Kevin on top again, Carson in second place, and Abby in third place.
1: Question number four, how many years did Enoch walk with God after he begot Methuselah? 365, 700 years, 300, or 65?
0: Okay, Kevin is still in the lead. Then we have Ash and then Gracie B.
2: Question number five. Who's the only person who knew where Moses was buried? Was it Aaron, Zipporah, Joshua, or none of the above?
0: We hear somebody shouting out answers. Okay, none of the above.
2: The answer is none of the above. And on the leaderboard, drum roll please. In third place is Gracie B.
0: Second place we have Ash. And first place we have Kevin.
2: Congratulations. Come on down, please.
0: Get your prize.
2: Gracie B.
0: And Ash.
2: Congratulations. Ash and Gracie B, if you're online, please put your information in the chat. Oh, Ash.
0: Gracie B.
1: Okay, everyone, thank you so much. Have a great night.
0: Bye.
1: See you tomorrow.
0: See you tomorrow.
1: I mean, every sorry. Night.
0: See you Friday
1: except
0: night.
1: Tomorrow.
0: Friday night.
1: Thank you.
3: I'll invite the ushers to come forward.

As the ushers are coming, it is very, very important. It is very, very important that you listen carefully. You listen carefully because the sacrificial offering that you're going to give is a reflection of the sacrifice that Jesus Christ made for us on the cross of Calvary. So as you give, it's an intentional giving because his death was intentional. And so as you open your hearts, give with a willing heart so that you can recognize that Jesus Christ gave his life for all of us, even though we did not deserve it. So let us pray. Heavenly Father, help us to give intentionally. And so we can give with this willing heart, we ask in Jesus' name. And so as they are collecting the offering, as they're collecting the offering, when you see a picture of Jesus Christ on the cross, the artist, the person who drew the artist is very, very careful, because when Jesus died, some authors believe that he died naked. And can you imagine the shame that Jesus Christ went through for all of us? Can you imagine the Son of God giving himself in shame? Beloved, our decision tonight is not only to return an offering, but to give our hearts to him. It is a sacrifice. So our giving our hearts to him must be intentional as our offering. So let us do this and listen carefully as the preacher invites us to return to Christ and to give our hearts to him. God bless you.

Just before I pray, I would like to tell you a secret. It is my plan, Pastor Honotunde, that when I go to heaven, there are two musical instruments I'll be playing. I'm not saying I want to, I'm saying I will be. The organ, the saxophone. But, I'm adding a third. And Pastor Lawrence, where is he? He has encouraged me that when I go to heaven, I will be playing the bass guitar also. I do not know how many of you watched him. He does a very good job. God be praised. God be praised. I invite you to stand as we pray. Bless our heads. Heavenly Father, you who sits high and looks low, as the sun lengthens in the western horizon, and the dark clouds gathering for night, we come thanking you that you are a God who loves, a God who cares, a God who understands. We thank you that you have always been present with us. And we ask that tonight, O God, we will feel the stately movement of your Holy Spirit among us. In a special way tonight, we lift up to you, O God, those who are seeking after truth.

0: Those who have come night after night, possible have come up to the altar. And Father, they have left their selves in your hands. And we pray that your Holy Spirit will continue to be with them. We pray, O God, that you will, those darts that the evil one will cast at them at this time, we ask, O God, that you will intercept. And we pray that your grace, your mercies will continue to be with them as they continue, O God, to seek after truth. We pray, O God, that night after night as they come, they will hear the truth and they will walk in before it is too late. Tonight we pray, O God, that you be with your manservant, Dr. Connor, as he presents tonight's message. Strengthen him physically and spiritually. Use him tonight more than you have ever used him before. And we pray that tonight souls will be born for your eternal kingdom. Father, we thank you for hearing us. We thank you for answered prayer as we ask it in Jesus' name. Amen. Seated, please.
1: How are we feeling tonight? You don't sound as if you're good. How are we feeling tonight? Amen. Stand with me, everybody, everywhere as we do our theme song. So at this time...
2: Tremendous, tremendous, tremendous, tremendous. Amen. Beautiful, beautiful. I enjoy good music. Amen. I enjoy good music. And can you imagine when I go to heaven? Oh, man. I'm going to sing and praise and give God thanks. If we can have trouble and we sing it down here, can you imagine when we are trouble-free? In Jesus' name. Let me welcome everybody to our Wednesday evening's edition. Hope and trust you had a good night rest last night. Anybody have a good night rest last night? Yes, amen. Were you blessed last night? Oh, yeah. Interesting. We went searching the word of God last night. We saw some folks that the Lord took up in heaven. Yeah, quite a few people also. Yes, there are one and two went up by themselves, but a whole big crowd went up. Yeah, and so last night I was very encouraged because I have proof that there are some human beings up there already. Amen. And I know I'll be joining them. I don't know about you, but I'll be joining them. Yes. Will you?
3: Yes.
2: Amen. I'll be joining them in the name of Jesus. We're gonna crack this subject tonight. Retired but cannot die. Yep, that's what we're gonna talk about this evening. But before we do so, let me do what I do all every evening. I want to, this evening there has been no rain. It's one of the first evenings that we're out here and there is no rain. I say praise the Lord for that one. Good. So you should be able to get a lot of friends out with you tonight since there is no rain. Amen. All right, so good. So I want to see those who brought friend with you. You brought a friend with you. Can I ask you to raise your hand? Yeah, you brought a friend with you. Very faithful, beautiful, beautiful. Oh, she brought you. I said, on Friday night, you will bring her, right? Anybody else brought a friend? Yeah, you. Who do? You brought her. Where's Dad? Oh, and Dad is over there. Hi, Dad. Welcome, welcome. Beautiful. Excellent work, excellent work. Anybody else want a friend? No. Where's your friend? Friend, where are you? Doreen, please stand. Congratulations. Yeah, welcome. We're happy to have our friends with us tonight.

All right, good. So we have one, two, three friends. Amen? Yes, yeah, one, two, three. That's all the friends we have here tonight. Is there anybody you're not a member of the Seventh-day Adventist Church, but you came by yourself? You know, these are returning residents. These are mine. See, anybody come after two nights are mine. Is that all right? Yeah. So they belong to me. They're mine. Is there any, you're not a member of this church, but you came by yourself? Anybody else like that? No? Okay. All right. So listen, since you brought a friend with you. Come on up here. Yeah, man. You brought a friend with you. Yeah. I have some gifts here tonight for the people who work hard and bring a friend. Choose which one you want. The choice is yours. You brought a friend with you? Yeah, you brought your friend? Or she got something. Who's the other person who brought a friend? Yeah, man. Choose. Make your choice. Quickly. Give her a round of applause. All right. You want a friend to choose or you want to choose? Which of them? You said, come friend, come. They say, you come choose. You come and choose. Yeah, man. The choice is yours. Anybody else who brought a friend want to send a friend up? Because are you a member of this church or no? In Winter Heavens. Good. You're going to make a choice. Choice is yours. You have to do it quick. 5 seconds. 1, 2, 3. Hey, there you go. Good. Yeah. Now, you're not a member of this church, but you traveled the farthest to be here. Anybody like that? You're not a member of this church, but you traveled the farthest to be here. Is you. Where's Winter Heaven? I don't know a clue where Winter Heaven is. So she says she's coming from Winter Heaven. I told her I don't know where Winter Heaven is. Then she said, it's where I'm coming from. So we want to reward you with a gas certificate to put by the gas in your car. Give her a round of applause. Yeah. Good. Excellent. All right. Yeah, that's so I'll keep my gift if there's nobody else. You all are returning residents, yeah? I'll keep my gift. Anybody having birthday tonight, today? No birthday people? You have a two visitor? So where are they? Yeah, man, that's not the visitor seat, you know. The visitor seat is up here, man. We can't. Listen, the VIP seats are up here. Come on up, visitor. Yeah. Come on up quickly. Yeah, man, the VIP, we could never keep you. That's around the kitchen. We can't keep our visitors around the kitchen, man. Yeah, come on up. Yeah, man, VIP seats we have up here, man. Yeah, VIP seats we have. Sit right up front there. Good. VIP seat. Yeah, man, VIP seat. Yeah, here we go. VIP seat, right. Good. All right, and because you're obedient, right, so we have a little 4th of July gift for you, all right, and this is a little gift certificate at Publix. Can I use at Walmart? It's Publix, you have to go. All right, and this is for Target, a little gift certificate. Give a round of applause. Yeah, not Walmart, Target. All right, can the church say amen? Amen, all right, good. Let's see what's going to happen tomorrow. Tomorrow, there's no meeting here tomorrow. Please, if you come here, the church will be empty. But on Friday night, we go into this subject. There are no husbands in heaven. And I double checked last night. There will be no husbands in heaven. So if you need a husband, if you want a husband, you gotta do it now. Amen. And by the way, guys, I checked too. There are no wives up here either. So heaven is husbandless and wifeless. Is the church with me? Yes. So join me on that Friday night. Big presentation, right? Big presentation on Friday night. And then on Sabbath morning, we'll be right here. This place will be jam-packed Sabbath morning. Make sure you come early and grab a seat. We are cracking open this subject. We shall be change. We're just waiting till our change comes, right? We're going to unpack that on Sabbath morning, and then we have a big baptismal service right here. Can the church say amen? Some folks have already signed up to give their hearts to the Lord, their name.

0: will be added to the Lamb's book of life. So when the Lord comes and put one foot on land and one foot on the sea and call the roll up yonder, there'll be somewhere listening for their names. Praise the Lord. Somebody will get to heaven from this county. Amen. That's on Sabbath morning. And Sabbath evening, I have another presentation coming your way at about 5 o'clock. Are you ready for this one? Yep, here's it coming. When God was sick. In your Bible. You never heard of God being sick, right? Because he's a healer. Your Bible, right in your Bible. Join me Saturday evening, Sabbath evening at about 5 o'clock. It's 5 o'clock you all start on Sabbath. Yes, yeah, when God was sick. All right, so that's the lineup for the rest of this week. Let's stand on our feet and pick up one more verse of my song. Behold, he comes.
1: Pastor, you're going to help me with this one, right?
0: Amen, I'm going to try.
1: All right, let's

heads are bowed, your eyes are closed. Your heads are bowed, your eyes are closed. Oh, my Father, one more time we go back into your word to excavate from the word of God a message for your people tonight. Spirit of the living God, help us as we unfold this word. Give clarity to it, give understanding to it, and may somebody else tonight find it necessary to put their hand in your hand, is my prayer, I pray in Jesus' name. Amen. You may be seated. Retired, but cannot die. Based on what we will study tonight, it's going to be necessary that I take a vote from you to see how many of you believe the Bible and the entire Bible, not portion of it. How many of you believe the entire Bible? You believe what the Bible says. Good. Great. That's all I need to know. Believe the Bible. So the theme of this campaign is when Jesus comes. And tonight I will take you into a little more detail of some stuff that will happen when Jesus comes. It's not been talked much about, but I want you to know because I want you to prepare for that. So one of the first things, one of the first texts is in 1 Thessalonians 4. This is a text that you will hear very often at a funeral service. We have referred to it a few times, but it is a very good text to start. I'm going to ask you to pay attention to it because here's Paul to the church. Well, let me just back up and let you understand. When you read, all eyes on me now. When you read the what we call the epistle.

And when you raise up a church, you would leave it and move to another place to raise up more churches. So he has been he's an itinerant evangelist. And so as he raised up the church and moved to somewhere else, there would be problems in the church that he just raised up. Are we together? Different problem. You know, church has problems, right? Oh, a lot of problems. Yeah. And it's not now, it's from back then. Right? There would be all different kinds of tension in the church. Watch this. And so the church leaders that were left in charge of the church would write letters to Paul or send messages to him to ask him about the issues that were happening in the church and how to address them. Are you with me? No, watch this. We do not see the letters that they wrote to Paul. That's not in Bible. What is in Bible is the answer that Paul gave them. Does that make sense? Good. So one of those is Thessalonians. So in the church of Thessalonica, there was a big confusion and argument about when people die, when church members die, when Christians die, what happened to them? There are some people say they go on to heaven. There are some people say, oh no, they're in the grave. There were a whole lot of controversy, even today. Do they have it here in Florida? Yeah, even today, right? There are some folks, there were a lot of controversy over when we die, what happened. So they wrote to Paul to ask Paul to settle this question for them. And we didn't see the letter, but we see the response. So here's Paul. Verse 13 of 1 Thessalonians 4. Paul says, but I do not want you to be ignorant. Pause, because there's a comma. What does ignorant mean? It doesn't mean bad temper. Yeah. It means you don't have knowledge, right? You're not informed. All right. So what Paul says, brethren, I don't want you to be ignorant concerning what? Concerning those who have fallen asleep. Last time we talked about that. What does that mean by falling asleep? Those who went to bed last night? Falling asleep. What's that? Yes, falling asleep is a terminology that is used in Bible to describe those who die in Jesus. Is the church with me? Yes, those who die believing in Jesus. Those who die with a relationship with Jesus. Those who die with their name written down in glory. Amen? Falling asleep. How many of you will fall asleep? In order to die in Jesus, you have to be living with Jesus. Amen. It's a terrible thing if you die. You know, I just saw the news a while ago. I was tracking the news down in Venezuela. Now, the scale of the destruction is just emerging. It breaks my heart. Just capturing BBC. Now, the death toll has gone over 2,000. And they are, read my lips, they are 50,000 people still unaccounted for. So the United Nations have just sent, the UN has just sent them 10,000 body bags. Because they have not yet even begin to scratch the surface of the buildings that have been tumbled upon each other. These are 13-story high-rise building that people have been living in, and it just crumbled, and it's going to take them days before they reach down there. And so they are pulling bodies out now, and it just breaks your heart. They die suddenly, right? They die instantly, some of them. Some of them don't have time to say, Lord, have mercy. They died with plans being made and didn't fulfill. Some people may have their pot on fire dinner and didn't finish it. They die. Right? You want to make sure that you are constantly living with Christ. So if death comes suddenly, it is well with your soul. Is the same thing happening in Haiti in 2010? 300,000 people died instantly. I think one of the worst was happening in Florida here a couple of years ago. An apartment building, 2 o'clock in the morning. You remember those? You know, that's one of the worst things that ever happened.

2 o'clock, you go on to bed and you don't wake up. Right? So the fact that we are able alive, every time you wake up and you're alive is another opportunity. Make it right with God. You don't know when. You don't know when. That's it. So they wrote to Paul, and Paul says, brethren, I don't want you to be ignorant concerning those members of the church who have fallen asleep in Jesus. Don't you? So watch me. If he does not want them to be ignorant, what does he want? He wants them to have knowledge. Is the church with me? Yes, he wants them to have knowledge. He says, but lest you sorrow as others who have. Yes, because if you're crying over somebody who died in Christ, it means that you're ignorant. Because that's not something to cry over. That's something to rejoice about. Ah, for precious in the eyes of the Lord are the death of his saints. All right. Anyway, I'll leave that for your funeral service. But let me go on to verse 14. Verse 14, he says, for, here's what I don't want you to be ignorant. For if we believe, come on, read it with me. If we believe that Jesus died and rose again, well, even so, God will bring with him those who fall asleep in Jesus. Amen. Which means that the Christian's resurrection is tied to Christ's resurrection. If we believe that Jesus rose, then we are, then the Christian who died, his resurrection is guaranteed. Is the church with me? Good. So Paul is telling that. Verse 15. For this we say to you by the word of the Lord, that we who are alive and remain until the coming of the Lord will by no means precede. What the word precede means? Go before those who are asleep. So now we get a window into what was happening. Some people were thinking that when a person die and they believe in Jesus, they're gone ahead to heaven before everybody else. Is the church with me? Yes. And people still believe that right now. The minute you die, you're gone to heaven. That is completely wrong. Complete rubbish. Here's what Paul says. Here Paul says, those who die in the Lord will not precede, will not go before those who fall asleep. Is the church with me? Yeah, wrong. He says, those of us who are alive. Let's read again. For this we say to you by the word of the Lord, that we who are alive and remain until. So when Jesus comes, if we are alive at that time, we will not be going to heaven before those who die in Jesus. That's what Paul is saying. We won't go before them. No. We're going together. Why? For the Lord himself will descend from heaven with a shout and with the voice of an archangel and with the trump of God. Then here's the process. Here's the procedure. Here's the order. The dead in Christ will rise what? First. And then we were alive and remain shall now be caught up with them to meet the Lord in the air. Is the church with me? Which means that we're going up together, dead and alive. Amen. Amen. We're going up together. The resurrected and those who are alive, we're going up together. And I love that. Love that. So why is that important? That's important. That's how, when Jesus comes, that's how it all begins. Is the church with me? Yes. So what happened next? So watch me. So if God takes up the righteous living and the righteous dead who are now resurrected and they meet the Lord in the air and they're gone to heaven, what happened next on planet Earth? What happened next on planet Earth? Well, here's a text you don't hardly hear in church. I'm in the book of Revelation. What book am I in? Revelation chapter 20. John says, then I saw an angel coming down from heaven. If you're just joining us, I'm dealing with the subject, when Jesus comes. So when Jesus comes, we understand that the righteous will be taken to heaven, the dead one resurrected and the living one gone to heaven. We're asking, so what is left back on earth? What's happened next? And

Then I saw an angel coming down from heaven, having two things. They're coming in a quiz tomorrow evening. Having the key to the bottomless pit and a great chain in his hand. Ha! You don't hardly see this stuff, right? Never see angel with a chain and a key. And by the way, he came from where? Heaven. Now, you're in the book of Revelation. Revelation, right? Revelation is a symbolic book. Is the church with me? Right. So we're going to decode all of that. An angel from heaven having a key to the bottomless pit and a great chain in his hand. This looks like an officer, like a prison officer. Verse 2. And the Bible says, and he laid hold of the dragon. And in case you don't know who that is, this serpent of old. Why old? Why old? The one that was in the old serpent in the Garden of Eden. And in case you still don't know who it is, here's one more name for him. Who is the devil? And if you don't know him by devil, here's another name. Satan. You see how many names this guy has? He's only a con man with so many names. So the Bible don't want you to have any mistake. So the angel with the chain and with the key and the chain lay hold, meaning hold on to the devil. Amen. Put another way, arrest him. Amen. And bound him. Have you seen? Look at that text. And bound him. And bound him with what? With a chain. Yes. And I thought the church would say, praise the Lord. It's the first time somebody confront this rascal. Yes. And grab him and bound him. Is the church with me? For how long? For 1,000 years. There's a prison sentence on him for 1,000 years. Hallelujah. This guy has been giving trouble all from creation. And finally, he's under subjection. That's what's the next thing going to happen when Jesus comes. That's what the Bible is saying, right? That he's arrested for 1,000 years. Now, very important. No, please, that's in your Bible. Put it on there because it's in your Bible, right? And then the text says, verse 3, and the angel, he cast him into the bottomless pit and shut him up. Is the church with me? Yeah, and put that. I love that. Shut him up and throw away the key for all those tricks he played on me. So high you can't get over it. So low you can't get around it. Yeah, arrested him and shut him up, put him in the bottomless pit, and put a seal on him. So that, read with me, so that what? He deceived the nations no more until the 1,000 years are finished. Right. So God put an, so the angel put an end. And he, after these, he must be released for a little while. So you wonder, what is this all about? Well, this is in prophecy. Prophecy. The interpretation of that. Satan being bound with a chain. Chain is not necessarily a literal physical chain. But his bounding for 1,000 years, meaning he can no longer deceive anybody. You know why he can't deceive anybody? Because there's nobody to deceive. Why is there nobody to deceive? Because the righteous are all gone. Is the church with me? Yes. And deceiving your own people who already deceived don't make any sense. But not even them are around. The righteous are all gone. And the wicked are dead. Yeah. The wicked are dead. How are they? How did they die? Well, here's 2 Thessalonians 2 verse 8. It says, and then the lawless one will be revealed, whom the Lord will consume with the breath of his mouth and destroy with the brightness of his. Good. So if the lawless one will be destroyed by the brightness of his coming, all wicked who are alive when Jesus comes, the brightness of his coming will destroy everybody. Because you cannot stand in the face of God. Is the church with me? So watch what happened then. I'm talking about when Jesus comes. So what happened? We just learned that the first thing will happen, the dead in Christ shall rise first.

Then we who are alive and remain shall go up. Is the church with me? That leaves only wicked down here, both dead and alive. But the living one will be killed by the brightness of his coming. Is the church with me? So now nobody on the planet, everybody is dead. So who does he have to? Absolutely none. Put another way, put very simple. I can make it very simple for you. Okay? Can make it very simple. Can I borrow it to you? Yeah? Mm-hmm. Don't look so scared. You all right? Okay. You're going to step up there and you're going to stay right here. Yeah. I need to borrow two more persons. Can I borrow two more persons? Come. Yeah, two of you. Two of you, two of you, two of you. Yeah. Good, good, good, good. All right. What I want you to see in real terms is what is happening when Jesus comes. Okay. Two of you come out a little. Good, good, good. All right. So when Jesus comes, there will be four categories of people on. Now, who is left? Wicked. Wicked. Wicked. Wicked living and wicked dead. Just pure wicked. Is the church with me? Along with Satan. Because he's still around. Are we together? But then what we are told is that the wicked living will be slain by the brightness of his coming. So he's dead. So he's dead. Is the church with me? So who is alive on planet Earth? Nobody, no human being. All right? Only Satan. So now imagine Satan alone with an earth that is not pop, that is depopulated. That's what is described as the bottomless pit. And therefore, he's chained by circumstances. In other words, there's nobody for him to deceive. So he's chained by circumstances. And by the way, how long? 1,000 solitary confinement. By the way, you know that's the worst punishment ever? Yeah, that's why they put prisoners who misbehave. You guys can go. Give them a round of applause. By the way, they are not wicked at all. They are very righteous. So, it's important for you to understand. So there's nobody on the planet. Here's how Jeremiah in his vision saw what it looked like. Right? And this prophecy has a dual application. It's applicable first to Jerusalem after the destruction, but it also has a secondary application to when Jesus comes. Here's what Jeremiah says the place looks like if you want to see it. Here's it. He said, Jeremiah 4:23 says, I beheld the earth. The what? The earth. And indeed it was without form and void. Pause. There's a semicolon there. Where have you heard those words before? Without form and void. In Genesis, am I right? When in Genesis? Before God created the earth. Right? That's what the text says. The earth was without form and void. So Jeremiah is saying, when Jesus comes and all these mountains move over the place and the entire earth will be in just such a rubble, it will be like it was before it was created. Are you with me? Yes, yes. Pre-creation style it has gone back to. That's how bad it is. And then he says, and the heavens had no light. Now, what lights are in the heavens? Sun. What else? Moon. What else? Stars. Jeremiah said, when I look up there, there is no sun, there is no moon, there is no stars, and it makes sense. Why? Why would God send sun on planet Earth when only the devil down here? Is the church with me? So since only the devil, the Lord pulls the sun, turn off the moon and turn off the stars. Then can you imagine how black and dark the planet is? You can't even find it. Are you with me? This is serious darkness. Huge darkness. No sun. By the way, if there is no sun,

it's also cold. Yeah? No sun, no moon, no stars. If you're joining me, I'm talking about when Jesus comes. Right? And here's what, verse 24. He says, Jeremiah said, I looked to the mountains, I beheld, and indeed they trembled, and all the hills move back and forth. Verse 25. And I looked and I beheld, and indeed there was no man. Of course there's no man. Where are the men? Where's everybody? Gone to heaven or dead. Right? There's no man. And Jeremiah says, and the birds of the heavens, I can't find them. They're gone. Verse 26. I beheld, and indeed the fruitful land was as a wilderness, and all its cities were broken down. All of these big cities you have here in the United States, every one of them will crumble at the presence of the Lord by his fierce anger. Jeremiah saw it in vision. That's what will happen when Jesus comes. So, how long this last thing lasts for? 1,000 years. The devil is in prison down here all by himself. Okay. Now, question. So what happened? So that was what happening on earth. Desolation, darkness, devil in solitary confinement for 1,000 years. So what's happening in heaven? Because the last time we left you guys going up. Wrong. We left us going up. Amen. So what happened next? Well, the Bible didn't silence on that. So here's verse 4. Verse 4 says, and I saw what? Thrones. And not only did I see thrones, but I saw they that sat on them. Notice they, not him. So this is not God's throne now. God sit on one throne. These are many thrones. And he said, I saw they that sat on them. And then something very interesting. He says, judgment was committed to them. Meaning they were given the responsibility to judge. Hang on. This is serious stuff. They were assigned the responsibility to judge. By judge mean to review the records. To judgment was given to them. Then I saw the souls of those who had been beheaded for the witness to Jesus. Pause. Judge, who will they be judging? Come with me. No, hang on. You gotta come with the preacher here. These are the righteous people whom Jesus have just taken to heaven. Am I right? So their judgment is already fixed and they're okay. Yes, that's why they reach it to heaven. Am I right? They clear the judgment. That's why they're taken to heaven. So when they go to heaven, they sit on thrones and are now given the task to judge. So whose record are reviewing? They're reviewing the record of every single person who did not make it. Amen. So if Pastor Lee does make it, the church members will see why he doesn't make it. Because everything is recorded with unerring accuracy. Is the church with me? Yes, and the people, your loved one, who you thought would have made it and didn't make it, you'll be left with questions in your mind. Then how that the active members of the church didn't make it to the kingdom? And then the records are there for you to review. Is the church with me? And when you see the record, you will say, just and true are thy ways, O God. That's why God keeps a record. Every thought, every action is documented. Is the church with me? Yes, God must be justified. So we're coming back to that in a minute. Then he said, then I saw the souls of those who had been beheaded, which means that they were killed. Am I right? For the witness of Jesus and for the word of God, who did not worship the beast or his image and did not receive his mark or the forehead on their hands. And the text says, and these people who were dead, they lived and reigned with Christ for 1,000. Here's 1,000 years coming again. So the 1,000 years while the devil was down, he is down here in darkness. The same period of time the saints are in heaven. Is the church with me? Sitting on what? Thrones, doing what?

So that's a problem. It's a retirement, but it's a work retirement. Yes, sir. You retire down here, but there's work up there. Now, if you think that is not true, then I'm going to give you more Bible. If you say, where does pastor get this rubbish from that people will judge people in heaven? Well, here's Paul. Here's Paul in 1 Corinthians 6. What book did I say? 1 Corinthians 6, verse 1. Apostle Paul writes, here we go. Are you ready for this? Here it says, dear, help me read. Dare any of you having a matter against another. Is a church member you're talking to, you know? Yeah. Dare any of you church member having a matter against another and go to law before the unrighteous and not before the saints. Verse 2. Do you not know? Help me, church. I'm not here in the church. Do you not know that the saints will judge who? The world. And if that is too much for your stomach, here's another one coming. And if the world will be judged by you, are you unworthy to judge the smallest matter? Here's the next verse. Verse 3. Help me. And do you not know that we shall judge who? That's your Bible. So when we go up there, amen, we will be given thrones on which to sit. That's why the text says we live and reign, because people who sit on throne reign. Amen. So we're not going up there as a commoner. Amen. We're going up there as royalty. We sit on thrones and reign, and the Lord delegates some of his responsibility to us. Says, see the record why your grandma didn't make it. See the record why your sister didn't make it. See the record, and every one of us will be able to satisfy ourselves why the person did not make it. Because there can be no dissatisfied person in the kingdom. Can you imagine people go to heaven and they grumble with God all the day? Yeah. No, God gives you the record to satisfy yourself. So the judging here doesn't mean you're determining who's good from who's bad. No, it means you're reviewing the record to satisfy yourself. Is the church with me? Yeah. We're still all right. Just checking on you. Well, so what about the wicked who we leave down here? 1,000 years still in the grave. Because the wicked living were killed. Is the church with me? And the wicked dead who died before Jesus come, they didn't raise. Is the church with me? No, because Paul says when Jesus come, the dead in Christ rise first. So what about the wicked, those who didn't die in Christ? When do they raise? Well, here's what verse 5. I'm working that chapter. Here's what verse 5 says. Verse 5. But the rest of the dead did not live again until the 1,000 years were finished. The church with me? In other words, Paul says, I'm describing the first resurrection. What does he mean? In the first resurrection, those who were beheaded for the sake of Christ, they lived and they reigned with Christ, but the rest of the dead did not live until the 1,000 years are finished. So now we get the picture a little clearer, right? Satan is bound for 1,000 years because there's nobody to tempt. Is the church with me? He alone on this desolate earth. For that same period of time, we are gone to heaven judging the saints, the wicked, as to why they didn't make it. And that same period of time, the text says, those who were wicked and are in the grave, they didn't come back to life until the 1,000 years are finished. So now, we're going to see what happened when the 1,000 years finish. Verse 6. Revelation 20, verse 6. What does it say? Blessed and holy is he or she who has part in the first resurrection. Pause, because there's a full stop. So can I preach on that? Brethren, hear the preacher in the name of Jesus Christ.
Whatever you do, make sure you come up in the first resurrection.

Let me say that one more time. Whatever you do, however you live, whatever choice you make, make sure you come up in the first resurrection. If that misses you, it is better you weren't born. And by the way, here's the good news. The resurrection in which, because there will be two resurrections, you know. Yeah. If there's a first, it means that there is a second. Yes. I'm going to show you. There are two resurrections. The Bible says, over such, if you come up in the first resurrection, over such, the second death has no power. So there are two deaths and two resurrections. Amen. Yes. Two deaths. Death number one, earthquake kill you. As in Venezuela. That's death number one. Or cancer kill you. As happening here in the States. Or gunman kill you or something. Car accident. That's death number one. And all of us, if the Lord doesn't come, will die death number one. That's not the problematic death. Death number two is the problematic death. Because that's not the physical death. That's the spiritual death. That is a death that says your soul gone to hell. Death number two are for people who Death number two are for people who die in number one who didn't know the Lord. Oh, you still don't get it. So when a person dies in death number one, physical death, and you didn't know the Lord, then you have both death one and death two on your same time. You are stiff, stone dead. You're dead. ¿Cómo se dice en español? I don't know. Vuelto. Sí. Muy, muy vuelto. If you run the risk with, and I'm speaking to people online right now, and those here. Those of you, I want this night to be recorded in heaven against your name. If you run the risk and do not accept the Lord Jesus Christ and die outside of him, it is better you were not born. Because it's death one and death two catch you. Is the church with me? And there is no possibility of changing after you die. Okay? So, the text warned. Read the text for me, everybody. Blessed and holy is he who has part in the first resurrection. Over such the second death has no power. Can't touch you. Amen. Watch me. Notice what the text says. The text says if you take part in the first resurrection, the second death can't touch you. Cannot touch you because God already saved you. Is the church with me? Yeah, it has no power. But they shall be priests of God and of Christ, and they shall reign with him for how long? 1,000 years. Confirm again. Over and over, this 1,000 years coming. So we can now say clearly, devil is sentenced to 1,000 years life imprisonment, right? On the desolate planet, dark, desolated planet, 1,000 years. Same dead people, wicked in the grave, they remain in that grave for the same 1,000 years. Is the church with me? Saints of God gone home to the Lord to be with the Lord in heaven for the same 1,000 years. And they shall be priests. Amen. They shall be priests of God and of Christ, and they will reign with Christ for the 1,000 years. So good news and bad news. Good news, we're going up for 1,000 years. Bad news, it's only for 1,000 years. It's only for 1,000 years. The word only shouldn't be put beside 1,000 years. 1,000 years is long. Oh, but it's 1,000 years compared to eternal life. It's 1,000 years out of eternal life. Is the church with me? Yeah. 1,000 years. 1,000 years is a short period when you're living eternally. Understand, when we go to heaven, we will live and live and live and live and live. No old age, no blind eye, no weak knee, no live. Live and live and live eternally. So 1,000 years is taken. The first 1,000 years we spend in heaven. Is the church with the preacher? Yeah. And that's why I signed my name up long time for about, how many of you already signed up for the 1,000 years?

put your, say, hey, I sign up. Lord, whatever needs to happen, I sign up for the 1,000 years. Those of you not yet baptized, do it this coming Sabbath. Put your name down and sign up for the 1,000 years. Amen. You would be foolish not to do that, because this sermon is recorded. And if you miss it, when I go to review the record, because I'll be there, I'll look for your record. You will see the night, the first day of July 2026, when I warn you and you turn it down. Angels are documenting it against your name. For those of you watching online, 1,000 years. Okay. By the way, if you're not sure that there are two resurrections, here's Jesus himself. Okay. The Bible is filled with information. In John 5, verse 28, here's Jesus. Do not marvel at this, for the hour is coming in which all who are in the graves will hear his voice. All, good and bad. Verse 29. And they will come forth, those who have done good to resurrection of life, and those who have done evil to the... You choose which one you're coming up in. But I've already made my decision. Yeah. And there's a 1,000 year period between the two resurrections. It's coming in a quiz again Friday night. 1,000 year period. So let me put this. So watch me now. Watch me. When Jesus comes, we don't know if it is Thursday morning or Friday morning. I hope it's not on a Sabbath. Yeah. I hope it's not on a Sabbath. I would prefer it to be something like a Tuesday night. Or a Wednesday night. Yeah. Ha! Whatever day that is, brother musician. The day when Jesus comes, right? What we know, the righteous ones gone up, both dead and alive gone up. People on earth will be killed by the brightness of his coming. God shut off the sun and the moon and the stars. Earth become dark and desolate and lonely and black. Leave the devil only by himself down here. For 1,000 years, we are gone up to spend that time with the Lord. Amen? To sing the song of Moses and the Lamb. And enjoy sitting on thrones. We will review the records as to why these people didn't make it. And after the 1,000 years, we have to come back. Because it's only 1,000 years retirement. We have to come back. Watch me. So now we're going to pick up the coming back piece. Is that all right? Yes. So we're gonna pick up. So what next? Here's it. Revelation chapter 7 tells us what next. It says, now, come on everybody, read like kindergarten children. 1, 2, 3. Now when the 1,000 years have expired, Satan will be loose from his prison. Pause. What was the prison again? So yes, isolation. Solitary confinement. Because there's nobody. Now, so if that is the prison, and the Bible says he'll be released from his prison, what does that suggest? If he was in prison because there was nobody alive, and he's released from prison, what does that suggest? Yes, it means that the wicked are now resurrected. Is the church with me? Because the rest of the dead live not again until 1,000 years are finished. So when the 1,000 years finish, all the wicked from Cain, the first wicked up there, to the last man who buried wicked, every wicked person from Cain all the way down to create the history will be resurrected in one grand army. People like the sand of the seashore. Is the church with me? Yes. All the wicked. God, I hope none of you will not be in that number. Or your children. Or your spouse. Or your co-worker who you share the office with for 25 years and didn't invite them to give their heart to the Lord. On that day, all the wicked will now be raised. This is their resurrection. This is the second resurrection. Is the church with the preacher? Yes. And by the way, among that group are some of the biggest, most powerful.

powerful men on earth, some of the richest men on earth, $1 million, $1 billion, $1 trillion. Some of the mighty men on earth, warriors. Is the church with me? Generals. Man like Napoleon. Presidents and prime ministers. Popes and preachers. Is the church with me? Yeah. You name it. The creme de la creme of society. Resurrected. And the text says, verse 8, and they will go out, he will go out to deceive the nation. So now, see, you ask which nation? The nation that has now been resurrected. Satan will go out to deceive them, which are in the four corners of the earth. Gog and Magog, which is a terminology that means a whole nation on planet earth coming together. To gather them together to do what? To battle. The number is as the sand of the seashore. Lost people. And when Satan looks and sees that army and all these big generals that he has in the army, these experienced generals, you put them together. He was encouraged by them, and he did with them the same thing he did with the angels in heaven. Watch the preacher. The same thing he did with the angels in heaven. He deceived them and encouraged them to fight God. That's why war started in heaven. Is the church with me? If he can deceive the angels in heaven to fight God, why won't he deceive these people who are just resurrected? Because they are now completely under his control. In the church with the preacher. So he marshaled them in one big army, and he feel that he can take down any plan that God has. Well, here's a showdown. So verse 9 says, so they went upon the breadth of the earth. There are so many of them. They surround the camp of the saints, the beloved city. Now we watch this. Which beloved city? Well, we coming back down because the 1,000 years finish. Is the church with me? 1,000 years, you have to come down. Holiday over. So John says, I beheld the holy city coming down as a bride adorned for her husband. Is the church with me? So when the 1,000 years are finished, we are coming down back, and at the same time, Satan wicked is raised, and when he sees the city and God's people coming down, he encourages them to launch one final attack. Same thing he did with the angels in heaven. And when they surround the city of God, ready to attack, God takes out the match upstairs. Take out one stick. So the text says, and fire came down from heaven, from God. Look how John puts it. Fire came down from God out of heaven. You can't make that mistake, right? That's the fire that we call hell. Remember last night I told you hell come from heaven? Yeah, get it. You know, church people say all kind of rubbish, you know, and people believe that whole lot because they don't read Bible. Hell is not some place you're going to drop down into or this burning somewhere. No. The fire that we call hell comes from, which means it's a holy fire. Oh, man. It came. God strike the match. Same match he strike to Sodom and Gomorrah. And the Bible says, and the fire devoured them. Verse 10. And the devil who deceived them was cast into the lake of fire. Can the church say amen? Amen. Finally, we burn up that rascal. And the brimstone fire, and where the beasts and the false prophet are. And they will be tormented day and night forever and ever. Let me help you there, because some people have some problem with that. It doesn't mean that they're going to continue. It means they'll burn until there's not more to burn. That's what ever and ever means. It burn. Put another way, it cannot be extinguished until it's burned out to nothing. And finally, there is no more devil. Oh, Jesus. Finally! There is no more Satan or his angels. Finally. The world is rid of him. Is the church with me? And the Bible says, behold, I'll make all things new. And the saints will inherit.

the earth. Amen. Peaceful, loving, Kurt. And you live forever and ever and ever. Even so, comfort one another with these words. That's why I give my heart to the Lord. Because I have this hope that burns within my heart. When that day comes, I got to be in the number. I am not running no risk with my life. Is the church with me? I have got to be in the number. That's why I preach. See, when I study these things and I realize most of you don't know it because you're so busy running up and down, school, work, And when the Lord opened these things to me, it's like a pressure on me. I feel like a pregnant woman. I have to deliver. Yes, I have to deliver. And then your job is either accept it or reject it. But that's your business. My job is just to tell you. Your job is to believe it. Is the church with me? But why would it be in the Bible if it were not so? If it were not so, I would have told you. Finally, we'll get rid of that devil. What a day that will be. What a day that will be. So I'm going to close and pray. Every night I pray for somebody. And I don't know who tonight want to just raise your hand and say, preacher, pray for me. God bless you. Pray for me. Pray for me. Because I want to be in number. What a day that will be. You think

Thank you very much. Thank you very much. I'm going to do something unusual tonight. I'm going to ask my assistants to give everybody a card. Just put a card in your hand. I want you to personally and privately make your own decision on your card between you and God tonight. Give everybody a card. I want you to privately, between you and God, make your decision. Give them a pencil and paper for it. Everybody, put a card in their hand. Put a card in their hand. Can we get some help around here? Anybody? Put a card in their hand. I want everybody, I want you to write your name, your telephone number, and your address. And on that card, between you and... We need some cards here. We need some cards here. Come on, quickly. We need some cards here. Quickly. We need some cards here.

0: Lord, I want to be in the first resurrection. Let nothing separate me, Jesus. Oh, what a day.
1: What a day.
0: You and God make that commitment. You and God make that

Thank you so much. Thank you so much. Thank you so much. It's not too far away. And by the grace of God, I made it my life commitment to preach this word, to help one more soul, make it to the kingdom of God. One more soul. Because as God liveth, that day is coming. I am more sure of it than I'll reach home tonight. And it is for you. I want you to make that decision. Now, if you have already given your heart to the Lord in baptism, I want you to just put a circle on that paper. If you have already been a baptized member in this church, just put a circle on that paper. I'll pray that God strengthen your relationship. If you have not yet done so, just put an indication on your paper. I'd like to surrender my heart in baptism. I think this is not number two, one or two, there or three. Just read that paper and indicate that tick. And I'll pray. When I see that, I'll pray over you by God's grace. Sabbath morning coming is your baptismal date to get your name down in glory and get part of the first resurrection. Once you've done that, then I'm going to ask my friends to collect all my papers. Collect my own papers. Collect all my papers.

Amen. I hope you're blessed tonight. You go home with some hope, certainty. I want you to go home and continue your talk with Jesus. He says, God, no matter how bad my situation is, no matter how rough my life is, I want, when you come, to be in the first resurrection if I'm dead, or to be caught up if I'm alive. I want to go home with you, sit on thrones for 1,000 years. Yeah, Lord, I want to review the records of those who didn't make it. And when it's finished, looking forward to come down to a brand new earth. There is no more devil down here. 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Lord, no more jobs to go. 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No more bills. What a day that will be. We'll live forever and ever as you intended. Father, in my hands are the written expressions, the written desires of your people in this church tonight. Lord, we look forward with great anticipation for that day. Many of us, Lord, we're not perfect, God, but we have a strong desire to make it home. So I'm asking you, Lord, for every single one who wrote up a card tonight, please, God, help them. You know their situation. You know their circumstances. You know their weaknesses. You know the air from which the devil comes to frustrate them. Help them, Jesus. For in the depth of their soul, they want to go home with you. Please do not allow anything to hinder them. No jobs, no promotions, no green cards, no work permits, no relationship. Let nothing separate them from the commitment to go home with you. And Lord, help that when we reach home, we can recall the night here in South Lake when we studied together. In Jesus' name I pray. Amen. God bless you. We see you on Friday night. There'll be no husbands in heaven. Oh man, don't miss that one. Make sure you're here for that one. And then Sabbath morning we'll be here again. Until then, walk good. I think there's refreshment. Is there refreshment tonight?

were waiting for us at Troas. We sailed from Philippi after the days of unleavened bread and came to them at Troas within 5 days, and there we stayed 7 days. On the first day of the week, when we were gathered together to break bread, Paul began talking to them, intending to leave the next day, and he prolonged his message until midnight. There were many lamps in the upper room where we were gathered together, and there was a young man named Eutychus sitting on the windowsill, sinking into a deep sleep. And as Paul kept on talking, he was overcome by sleep and fell down from the third floor and was picked up dead. But Paul went down and fell upon him, and after embracing him, he said, "Do not be troubled, for his life is in him." When he had gone back up and had broken the bread and eaten, he talked with them a long while until daybreak, and then left. They took away the boy alive and were greatly comforted. But we, going ahead to the ship, set sail for Azos, intending from there to take Paul on board, for so he had arranged it, intending himself to go by land. And when he met us at Azos, we took him on board and came to Mytilene. Sailing from there, we arrived the following day opposite Chios, and the next day we crossed over to Samos, and the day following we came to Miletus. For Paul had decided to sail past Ephesus, so that he would not have to spend time in Asia, for he was hurrying to be in Jerusalem, if possible, on the day of Pentecost. From Miletus he sent to Ephesus and called to him the elders of the church. And when they had come to him, he said to them, "You yourselves know from the first day that I set foot in Asia how I was with you the whole time, serving the Lord with all humility and with tears and with trials which came upon me through the plots of the Jews, how I did not shrink from declaring to you anything that was profitable, and teaching you publicly and from house to house, solemnly testifying to both Jews and Greeks of repentance toward God and faith in our Lord Jesus Christ. And now, behold, bound in spirit, I am on my way to Jerusalem, not knowing what will happen to me there, except that the Holy Spirit solemnly testifies to me in every city, saying that bonds and afflictions await me. But I do not consider my life of any account as dear to myself, so that I may finish my course and the ministry which I received from the Lord Jesus to testify solemnly of the gospel of the grace of God." You may be able to hear this reading again by visiting our website, theword.info. Remember, the word is hyphenated, theword.info. Simply reading the word, this is Nicholas Hope.

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1: Anxiety is a meteor shower of what ifs. The sky is

0: falling, and it's falling disproportionately on you. Anxiety ain't fun. This is Max Licato. One would think that Christians would be exempt from anxiety, but we're not. It's enough to make us wonder if the Apostle Paul was out of touch with reality when he wrote in Philippians 4:6, "Be anxious for nothing." Is that what he meant? Not exactly. He wrote the phrase in the present active tense, implying an ongoing state, as if to say, don't let anything in life leave you perpetually breathless and in angst. Yes, the presence of anxiety is unavoidable, but the prison of anxiety is optional. Could you use some calm? Of course you could. We all could. We all could use a word of comfort, and God is ready to give it. This is Max Licato.
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1: This is Max McLean. When God changes us, does that impact the way we live? Listen to the Bible from Ephesians 4. You must no longer live as the Gentiles do. They are darkened in their understanding and separated from the life of God because of the ignorance that is in them due to the hardening of their hearts. Having lost all sensitivity, they have given themselves over to sensuality so as to indulge in every kind of impurity with a continual lust for more. You did not come to know Christ that way. You were taught to put off your old self, which is being corrupted by its deceitful desires, to be made new in the attitude of your minds, and to put on the new self, created to be like God in true righteousness and holiness. From Ephesians 4, listen to the Bible. It's great for the soul.
2: 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I am an American.
3: 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I am an American.
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6: 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I am an American.
7: My country helps an individual grow. I am an American.
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11: My country is and will always remain the land of

0: the free and the home of the brave. I am an American.
1: 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I am an American.
2: 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I am an American.
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7: 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I am an American.
0: I love my country. I am an American.
8: As Americans devoted to freedom and all that our great country has to offer, please join me in the Pledge of Allegiance. Those in uniform, salute. Those not in uniform, please place your right hand over your heart. Ready? Begin.

0: This is Barry McGuire. The Declaration of Independence is the birth certificate for our nation. And 27 of the 56 founding fathers were trained as ministers, and they took their pledge seriously. On the morning of the signing, there was silence, as each man knew signing that document could mean their death by hanging. Friend, the sacrifice of our founding fathers guarantees our freedom to share the gospel today. So as you celebrate America's independence, thank God for our founders' dependence on Him.
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3: With SRN News, I'm Jason Walker. President Trump was in North Dakota Wednesday for the opening of the new Teddy Roosevelt Library. Here's correspondent Laura Winters.
4: We come to the heartland of America to pay tribute to a man who embodied the heart and soul and fight and spirit of our country as much as anyone who ever lived.
5: President Trump in North Dakota telling the crowd he was able to secure this land for the library when he signed a bill during his first term in office. President Trump praising the 32nd president who passed away back in 1945.
4: He's a very special man, and that's why I'm here. President Theodore Roosevelt, and he loved your community, he loved your state.
5: Laura Winters reporting.
3: U.S. and Iranian negotiators meeting separately with Qatari and Pakistani mediators, and host Qatar is

0: reporting positive talks. Those talks and discussions have focused on ending the war and resolving issues over the Strait of Hormuz. In the meantime, a U.S. Navy helicopter making an emergency landing in the Arabian Sea. Few details, but it is known that one crew member apparently is missing. Alibaba has agreed to pay $600 million to settle a dispute with Uncle Sam. Here's Bob Agnew with that story.
1: The Chinese e-commerce giant was facing allegations of selling and importing illegal pharmaceuticals and equipment through its platforms, Alibaba.com and AliExpress.com. In fact, the IRS says it conducted more than 40 undercover purchases of illegal items on those platforms. Alibaba admits it failed to stop about 80,000 unlawful imports over an eight-year span between January of 2016 and December of 2024. Bob Agnew reporting.
0: In Venezuela, doctors there say the biggest danger is facing survivors now, infectious diseases. This is SRN News.
2: It's a common question that people ask themselves and they ask each other when a tragedy occurs. Why do bad things happen to good people? Another variation is, why does God let suffering occur? Are we being punished? Well, it's understandable. We need to find a reason behind suffering and sadness. We need reassurance. We need to know beyond a shadow of a doubt that God is real and hasn't forgotten about us. A great verse to memorize and bring to mind when this doubtful feeling overcomes us is in Romans chapter 8, verse 28. And we know that in all things God works for the good of those who love him, who have been called according to his purpose. 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
0: The PCUSA rejecting monogamy, correspondent Michael Harrington reports.
3: A committee of the Presbyterian Church USA has declared a proposed amendment that would have required all clergy to be in monogamous relationships out of order, but did refer it for, quote, future study. The amendment was greeted with vigorous opposition from LGBT groups within the PCUSA, claiming it was designed to restrict the lifestyle choices of homosexuals. Critics say the denomination is actually flirting with polyamory, as are some others. Michael Harrington reporting.
0: A new Bible curriculum approved last month for use in Texas public schools. It features a number of items and stories and photos for youngsters ranging in age from kindergarten all the way up through high school. By the time kids are seniors in high school, they will be doing a lot of reading concerning Adam and Eve. This is SRN News. Well, California wants to make food labels less confusing by banning sell-by dates. Correspondent Rich Thomason.
4: The new law requires manufacturers to use just two labels, best if used by for peak quality and used by for safety. 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

0: Rich Thomason reporting.
1: Lawmakers releasing a federal audit finding only 25% of the $14 billion in federal funds obligated from Puerto Rico's power grid after Hurricane Maria hit never reached the U.S. territory. More details, srnnews.com.
2: It all comes down to this, from Deuteronomy chapter 6, verses 5 and 6. So love the Lord your God with all your heart, soul, and strength. Memorize his laws. Deuteronomy chapter 6, verses 5 and 6.

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2: How do you do? Do these words sound familiar? Proclaim liberty throughout all the land. Those words taken from the law of the land of Israel in the time of Moses are also cast into the Liberty Bell preserved in Philadelphia's Independence Hall. Today you'll hear them again as we bring you a classic story about a man who struggled for liberty and only found it when his heart and mind and life were unshackled.

0: Yes, Brother Mark. Another helicopter.
1: It's coming this way. The search must still be going on.
0: Must be. Villagers said government soldiers stopped there this morning. They were in trucks.
1: They're still searching for that same band of guerrillas?
0: I believe so.
1: Think they'll find them?
0: The officer in command is very determined. The trucks were left in the village under guard, and the soldiers moved into the forest on foot, led by a captain that means business.
1: Which I'm sure everyone in the village is well aware of.
0: It's moving away now.
1: Yeah, trying to spot guerrillas and guide the soldiers.
0: The people in the village are hoping no one will be seen.
1: Yeah, me too.
0: Are you sympathetic to the guerrillas?
1: No, David. In a situation like this, a missionary has no politics. But if the guerrillas, the terrorists, are seen, they'll be shooting and men will die on both sides.
0: And we are men of peace.
1: I hope so.
0: It's been years since there's been peace here.
1: Peace seems to get further off every day. Where do you think the firing's at?
0: I'd say a bit west of the village, Brother Mark, maybe by the river.
1: Far enough. I wish it was farther. This mission station should be an island of peace in a nation at war.
2: This is Unshackled, dramatizing true life stories produced in Chicago by Pacific Garden Mission. The streets of Chicago are full of men, women, and children who lost hope of finding meaning in their lives. For them, basic survival is the biggest concern. That's why, since 1877, the homeless have come to the mission for a chance at another day of life. All who come through our doors receive hot, nourishing meals, refreshing showers, clean clothing, and a safe bunk to spend the night. Abuse victims find a safe space to flee from those who harmed them. All of these services are offered free of charge thanks to generous gifts from our listening friends. But the mission knows that it's not enough to live for just one more day when eternal life is possible. That's why counselors speak to each guest individually to assess their unique struggles and lead them to the one who can bring them new life. For man shall not live by bread alone, but by every word that proceedeth out of the mouth of God. Now for broadcast around the earth, here is episode number 3728 in the series Unshackled, the program that makes you face yourself and think. Proclaim liberty throughout the land. For the United States, the date of the proclamation was July 4th, 1776. Other nations, other dates. For some, there have been many such dates, governments rising and falling, each new one proclaiming a liberty that later proved disappointing. Which leads to the question, what is true liberty? Is it to be found? How can it be? We'll consider some possible answers as we bring you this classic episode written especially for the occasion of Independence Day and Unshackled. A word that means liberty. Our story could happen anywhere. There's conflict on almost every continent in the world. Asia, Africa, the Middle East, Europe. All conflicts have one thing in common. Every faction claims to be struggling for liberty, prosperity, and peace. They can't all be wrong. Or can they?

0: That question crossed the mind of missionary Mark Patterson as he and his assistant, the National, listened to the sounds of conflict.
1: Perhaps it's the end of it?
2: This district has been fairly peaceful until now.
1: Should I go to the village and ask what happened?
2: No, David. Better stay here. Curiosity killed a cat.
1: Whose cat?
2: It's just the same. Never mind.
1: From the movement of the sounds, I think the soldiers drove the guerrillas off. I wonder if they cut the guerrillas off at the river.
2: Possibly, but one man's gun sounds very much like another's.
1: Think we'll be stuck inside all day?
2: It's okay. We have so much work to do with the new school opening in a few weeks.
1: You still think it will?
2: As far as I can help it. Which today means starting on the 15 desks we need.
1: And will the books come?
2: Eventually. I just hope the two teachers who've promised to come won't change their minds.
1: Yes, we will need them, brother.
2: That we will. Well, back to work. I'm hoping we can make 3 desks a day. One finished, 2 to go.
1: It looks very professional.
2: Not really. Notice, though, that we did manage to get all the legs the same length. The desk rests solidly on the floor without any rocking.
1: Listen.
2: I don't hear anything.
1: Some kind of vehicle, a small truck, I think.
2: Now I hear it. It seems to be coming this way.
1: Maybe someone's delivering the books?
2: It's too early for those. We'd better go outside to meet whoever it is.
1: I hope it's not soldiers.
2: Me too.
1: Just as I feared, a military vehicle.
2: And that must be the captain who means business.
3: Good morning. You must be the captain?
4: And you must be the pastor.
3: Would you care to come in?
4: Not necessarily. Are you two here alone?
3: Yes, just the two of us. This is David, my assistant.
4: We know about David. He is not a problem. You sure there was no one else?
3: Who would there be?
4: A fugitive. Maybe one from a small group of terrorists we cornered earlier this morning.
3: Yes, we heard the shooting earlier.
4: With operations today as successful as mine, this country will soon be brought to peace.
3: Brought to peace, huh?
4: And prosperity for all. With freedom.
3: No one can argue with such goals.
4: No one but the terrorists. If they had their way, this would be a slave nation.
3: Well, as far as seeing a fugitive...
4: He escaped when we trapped the others. He may be wounded and hiding along the river. But I thought he may try to reach this place, hoping for help.
3: Well, help is not an easy thing to refuse, Captain.
4: I know. Help if you must. But in the event the man turns up, send David here to inform me. We're staying in the village overnight. Well, what is it they say in your country? Oh, yes. Have a good day.
3: Good day yourself, Captain.
2: Hand me the screwdriver, David.
1: Here it is.
2: Yeah, I think we're getting the hang of this job. We may just manage to turn out 4 desks a day. Who's there?
5: Don't move.
2: Whoa.
1: What are you doing?
2: Please, don't point that at us.
5: Is it just the two of you here?
2: All our visitors ask the same question. Yes, we're alone.
5: Oh, your visitors? Someone else has been here.
2: An army captain looking for a fugitive. You are that fugitive, I take it?
5: This captain. Did he say if he's coming back?
2: He didn't say. He did say, though, that you might be wounded, and judging by the blood on your sleeve, I'd say he was right.
5: It's nothing.
2: Mind if I look at it?
5: Are you a doctor?
2: No, I'm a missionary. But as an army medic in Vietnam, I treated a lot of wounds.
5: Then you can look at it.
2: It'll work best if you put the gun down.
5: All right. Do not do anything stupid.
2: Of course not. David.
1: Yes, Brother Mark.
2: Lean the gun against the wall in the corner. Carefully.
5: It's all right. Safety's on.
2: Good. Oh, and David.
1: Yes.
2: Bring warm water, the green soap, and the first aid kit.
1: Right away.
2: Scissors, too.
1: Yes, Brother Mark.
2: Now, let's look at this arm. The captain tells me he had a successful day.
5: It's true. A few more operations like today's and the cause of peace would be seriously damaged.
2: Peace?
5: Yes, peace, freedom, and prosperity for our people.
2: You know, this may seem strange, but the captain named those very things as the objectives of the government.
5: He lies, of course.

0: If you want to hear the truth, listen to our leaders. Here are the things you asked for.
1: Alcohol too, I hope?
0: Yes, sir. Right here.
1: Good. Thank you, David. Now, let's see what can be done about the hole in this arm.
0: Do you have to do such a thorough job?
1: Depends on the risk of infection you'd like.
0: All right. Go ahead. But you're making me wonder if you hate our Revolutionary Party.
1: As a missionary, I don't take political sides.
0: That's not possible.
1: Why not? My work is to tell people about Jesus.
0: Very good. And didn't this Jesus teach that we should all be concerned about the poor?
1: Certainly.
0: Then you should be on our side.
1: Why?
0: Because we stand for the good of the people. Jesus would be on our side.
1: Are you very sure there are two sides? Are you sure one side is all good and the other all bad?
0: Now you're just trying to confuse me. First you run a cloth soaked with alcohol through my wound. Then you ask crazy questions.
1: I promise I won't hurt your arm anymore. As soon as I finish bandaging it, you can be on your way.
0: So the soldiers can see and kill me?
1: What? Were you planning on staying here?
0: Maybe I will. Maybe I'll leave as soon as it's dark.
1: Are you sure you...
0: And you have no choice in the matter.
2: A fugitive revolutionary, finding fragile sanctuary in a mission station, and hunted by a determined captain. In a moment, we'll find out what happened. But right now, we have the president of Pacific Garden Mission with us, Phil Kwiatkowski, to share something that surprises some folks about our ministry here. Phil?
3: Thanks, Timothy. Most folks think of Pacific Garden Mission as the place to come for hot, nutritious food, a safe place to stay, and the good news of Jesus. But we also offer a one-year resident Bible program, and our program includes career development.
2: And how does that work?
3: Very well, actually. Here at the Old Lighthouse, we base everything we do on the Bible, and that includes career development. We help give our residents everything they need to get and keep a good job.
2: What kind of help would that entail?
3: Well, we work with them to get a resume ready. Then we practice with them for job interviews so they're well prepared. And when they're ready to start searching for a job, we're right there beside them, giving them practical advice on the best ways to search on their own.
2: So they get the basics to get started.
3: Actually, we give our residents a lot more than just the basics. We teach them life skills, and we take them through computer classes so they can keep up with today's technology. And underscoring all this, we use the Bible to lay a solid foundation for Christian character development.
2: Now, this sounds amazing.
3: It really is. Our goal is to prepare people to make a positive contribution to their community as they follow the teachings of Christ. By the time they leave, they have a solid foundation of sound biblical doctrine. They have a church family and practical guidance for their career. They also understand how to live on a budget and how to get housing. We even help them meet the requirements for their GED.
2: I'm guessing with all these services you offer, you could use some help from people listening right now.
3: We sure could. 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
2: So let's say we've got somebody listening now saying, well, that's me. I want to help.
3: I'd say, let's talk. Call us at 312-492-9410. And you're always welcome to come by and see what we're doing here at the mission as well. It's inspiring. It really is. Our address is 1458 South Canal Street, Chicago, Illinois, 60607.
2: I can see our listeners scrambling for a pen and paper now. So could you repeat that phone number again?
3: Certainly. It's 312-492-9410.
2: Thank you, Phil.
3: You're more than welcome. And thank you to all those listening now for remembering the men and women here at Pacific Garden Mission. It's more than a handout. It's the way up.
1: If we're going to have you as our guest for the rest of the day, you might as well tell me your name.
0: Another trap? My name is my own business, not yours.
1: Fine.

0: Then I'll name you myself.
1: What?
0: I think I'll call you Levi.
1: Why Levi?
0: Because it means adhesive. After all, you insist on sticking around.
1: Are you finished with my arm?
0: Yeah, that should do.
1: Now we can finish talking politics.
0: I've wrapped that up too, young man.
1: But I'm curious what you mean when you say there are not really two different sides. One good and one bad. If our revolution succeeds and establishes freedom and prosperity, the whole world will know it is good.
0: That is a large if.
1: Why?
0: Long ago, an American president said, "Let us remember that revolutions do not always establish freedoms."
1: That is reactionary thinking.
0: Is it? How many times has this country of yours known revolution?
1: 5, maybe 6 times. I don't remember.
0: What did any of those accomplish, if you're here believing another one is needed?
1: This time, it'll be different.
0: As our new Levi sounded so confident in his conviction, I couldn't help but wonder how many like him had such hopes dashed.
1: That's because you don't know why it didn't work before.
0: Then tell me.
1: It didn't work before because the men who led the revolution put themselves in power.
0: And power corrupts.
1: So it has worked out. And after the power comes special privileges. And then money. But by that time, the leaders have forgotten what it was the revolution was supposed to win.
0: But this time, you say, it'll be different?
1: I hope it will be different.
0: Then let me tell you why it's likely to be very much the same as with all the other revolutions.
1: I'd like to hear what you think.
0: Listen to me, Levi. The men who lead the revolution are sinners.
1: If you think they're sinners, you should see the ones in government.
0: Exactly. And that's just what the Bible tells us.
1: That the leaders of both sides are bad?
0: Oh, more than that. Let me tell you what we read in the Psalms. The Lord looked down from heaven upon then children of men to see if there were any that did understand and seek God. They are all gone aside. They are all altogether become filthy. There is none that doeth good. No, not one.
1: None?
0: No, not one.
1: I hear you. But if this is true, then we have no hope of anything better than what we have now.
0: No hope? Well, there certainly is hope.
1: Hope of what?
0: Hope of a new life.
1: I don't understand. That sounds like a politician's promise.
0: Oh, it's the promise of God. It's the most revolutionary thing that's ever happened in all of history. It's God's way of accomplishing what human effort can never do.
1: And what is that way?
0: Jesus Christ, who said, "I am the way, the truth, and the life."
1: You turn every subject around until it points to this Jesus of yours.
0: That's right. And if you receive him as your Lord and Savior, you'd understand why.
1: You're a very persistent man, Mr. Missionary. I'm beginning to think you have some hope of persuading me to become a Christian.
0: Of course I do. It's the work the Lord has given me to do.
1: Wait, you've been saying the cause for which I fight? The cause that cost me this hole in my arm is certain to fail because it's led by sinful men?
0: Yes, that is true.
1: But you suggest that if I were to become a Christian, I would be a changed man?
0: Yes.
1: Well, I'm an educated man. So let's take a little look at history.
0: And what do you find in history?
1: Crusades.
0: That's a good one. Tell me about the Crusades.
1: The stated purpose may have been a noble one, to retake the Holy Land, though I have serious doubts.
0: Believe me, I share those doubts. Christianity cannot be propagated by the sword. No more can morality or honest government.
1: About the Crusades. Great loss of life, including hordes of innocent children. Corruption and scheming and deceit among the leaders. And always plunder. What sort of Christianity is that?
0: I ask myself the same.
1: But I've always heard people speak of the Crusades as a great and holy event in history. And all done in the name of Jesus.
0: I'm afraid a lot of things have been claimed in the great name of Jesus, but that doesn't make them what they are not.
1: I do not follow.
0: I simply don't believe Jesus would have led or approved the Crusades when he wasn't interested in leading a rebellion in Jerusalem against Roman rule. He saw there was a purpose for his life that was much deeper and more powerful. He resisted the temptations of Satan at the beginning of his ministry, and even at the end, he showed no desire to be a leader of rebellion.
1: I have never heard things explained this way. Tell me, who do you see as a Christian?
0: A Christian is one who recognizes being a sinner, separated from a holy God by sin, helpless to earn or win forgiveness, and helpless to become free of sin by his own efforts, and so in need of the Savior. Does that describe you?
1: Sinner? Certainly. Unable to change myself? Yes. I cannot even give up something my religion forbids. Gambling.
0: Like I said, not by your own efforts, but Jesus can help you do that.
1: Yes, about this Savior. I'm not sure. What makes him a Savior?
0: One verse of the Bible tells it. For God so loved the world that he gave his only begotten Son, that's Jesus, that whosoever believeth in him should not perish, but have everlasting life. God so loved you, Levi, or whatever your real name is.
1: You make it all sound very personal.
0: It is. No one and no institution can receive Christ for you. This is a thing between you and the Lord. But you have this promise. He that believeth on the Son hath everlasting life. We didn't get many desks made that afternoon, as I explained more of the gospel to Levi. But then the Holy Spirit moved, and Levi had ears to hear. When he decided to believe in the Lord as his Savior, I told him he'd now be called Matthew, a gift of God. That was the disciple who stuck like glue. So I thought it might be a comparable conversion. But lest we forget, there was still a war raging.
2: Soldiers, they're coming, my brother.
0: Matthew's praying in a little chapel room.
2: Oh, should I warn him?
0: No, there's no time. Ah, Captain, and at such a late hour.
3: We're still looking for the fugitive. You've seen him?
0: There are no terrorists here. We are all Christians.
3: There is more than just the two of you?
0: Yes. I worked on, applied first aid on the man you thought you wounded. He came here not long after you left this morning. He gave me his weapon to keep and to give to you in the event you returned. It's over there in the corner.
3: So he's unarmed and helpless.
2: What a fool!
0: Captain, the man who came in here is dead.
3: Then his wound was a bad one.
0: No, no, let me explain. The explanation is here in the Word of God.
3: I do not understand this nonsense.
0: Then listen. Romans 6:6. Our old man is crucified with him, that the body of sin might be destroyed, that henceforth we should not serve sin, for he that is dead is freed from sin. Now, if we be dead with Christ, we believe that we shall also live with him.
3: That is too much religious talk. Tell me, where is he?
0: I will show you. Come this way, please. The chapel door is open. Look inside.
2: That is him. The man, the terrorist.
0: What terrorist? Do you know what he's doing?
2: Praying I won't find him.
0: No. No, he said he would pray that you might receive Jesus Christ as he has. That you might become brothers in the Lord and have eternal life.
2: I do not understand. This morning he would have killed me without a thought.
0: Told you. He's a new man in Christ.
2: Remarkable. I'm beginning to believe it.
0: What will you do?
2: Nothing. I have no quarrel with you or with those under your roof. Good night.
4: 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However, if Jesus, the Son, therefore shall make you free, ye shall be free indeed. 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

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And then there's our daily devotionals. 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Karen on Facebook writes, "I absolutely love your program. I listened to Unshackled over 20 years ago, but recently I could not find it on the radio. Now I am a mail carrier, and I listen to Unshackled every Saturday while delivering my route. I've cried more than once listening to these true testimonies. I pray you never stop making these." Well, thank you, Karen. Brenda from Kentucky writes, "I listen to Unshackled all the time. I've been saved for a long time, and I am sold out to Jesus. I love your ministry. God bless you." Julius from Uganda says, "I started listening to Unshackled in 2012, first on Christian radio, and now online. The stories led me to pray and ask Jesus into my life years ago. 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This is program number 3728. Heard in this Independence Day classic were Tom Geitch, Demetrius Troy, Brian Plaharchik, and Howard Friedland. Original music, Don Badorf. 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Recording engineer, David Pierczynski. 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So until next time, unless our Lord returns before then, I'm Timothy Gregory reminding you that the doors to Pacific Garden Mission are open night and day. Thanks for listening, and may God bless you.

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3: With SRN News, I'm Jason Walker. It was the maiden voyage of the brand spanking new Air Force One. The retrofitted Boeing 747-800 was a gift from Qatar. President Trump says the new Air Force One just may be the best passenger plane ever created.
4: This was a gift from a country that's treated us very well, and they're an ally of us over in the Middle East, Qatar. And I went to Boeing, I said, who has the best one? They said, Qatar. There's never been a plane like it. Frankly, we couldn't build a plane like this because we wouldn't be willing to spend the kind of money necessary. They spent top dollar.
3: Well, the president, by the way, was in North Dakota visiting the Theodore Roosevelt Presidential Library. It will be opening on the nation's 250th birthday. UPS never required the detailed inspections needed to spot the problem that allowed an engine to fall off one of its planes before it crashed, killing all 15 people last fall. Now, that after Boeing had recommended it several years earlier. The Trump administration has sued California and Virginia over new laws in both of those states

0: that restrict the sale of semi-automatic firearms. Lawsuits filed by the Justice Department says laws violate the Second Amendment. Feds have launched a new program to make GLP-1 weight loss drugs more affordable, that for older Americans. And the North American Trade Pact that President Trump negotiated in his first term is up for renewal. It's a process likely to take several months. Wall Street Wednesday, the Dow dropped 13 points. NASDAQ fell 173. This is SRN News.
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0: Delaware endorses the LGBT agenda. More from correspondent Michael Harrington.
2: A new law signed by Democratic Governor Matt Meyer removes all references to mother or father in the state's Uniform Parentage Act. The legislation is designed to make it easier for homosexuals to obtain children through surrogacy and in vitro fertilization. Calvin Freiberger of LifeSite News says, quote, "The new law furthers society's reorientation of marriage and parenthood away from the needs of children and toward the desires of adults." Michael Harrington reporting.
0: A new poll released by Talker Research finds 17% of Americans do not believe Gay Pride Month should be celebrated at all. Another 8% believe it's too much and should be scaled back. Survey also finds 28% of respondents believe Pride Month is important and it should be supported. This is SRN News. Numerous children rescued from deplorable conditions in Ohio.
3: Authorities say 16 children from the same family who were rescued from a rundown home in rural Ohio were living in horrific conditions and confined to just one room over much of the past 4 years. Benton County Prosecutor William Archer says the case is not a human trafficking case.
4: This is clearly involved a multi-generational family in a very limited situation.
3: Investigators say some of the children discovered were unable to speak. The children's parents and two grandparents are now charged with felony child endangerment. Sound courtesy WSYX. I'm Lisa Dwyer.
0: Two people arrested in New York after scaling the Empire State Building's antenna and unfurling a banner about, quote, "the power of love." More details at srnnews.com.
5: It all comes down to this, from Deuteronomy chapter 6, verses 5 and 6. "So love the Lord your God with all your heart, soul, and strength. Memorize his laws." Deuteronomy chapter 6, verses 5 and 6.

Some years back, I recall having the great privilege of being a guest at the Pentagon at their annual prayer breakfast to provide music and commentary. As I walked around the city of Washington, having a few spare hours on a Saturday morning, I was astounded. As I approached the various national monuments and buildings housing governmental agencies, to see scripture carved into granite all over the place. For instance, above the head of the Chief Justice of the Supreme Court are the Ten Commandments, with the great American Eagle protecting them. On the east front of the marble sculpture of Moses, prominently represented as the one to whom God dictated the great never-changing law of God, the crier who opens each session closes with the words, "God save the United States and the honorable court. God will save and preserve any nation whose God is the Lord." This is Night Sounds. I'm Bill Pierce and I welcome you. This is the 4th of July edition of our program tonight, and I believe that we should remain in prayer, basically, in these moments together at the close of the day. This is the greatest action, activity, that we can bring before each other to combine and pray in concert to the God of creation, to the God of this nation, that He bring us back to Him. But He's not going to do it all. We have something to do. And that's why tonight's program will be largely the prayer of our hearts for this great nation of the United States of America. Let's pray together.

prayer for the chorus, written and directed by Otis Skillings, opening our program tonight, Prayer for America, in our 4th of July edition of Night Sounds. Thank you for joining me and the rest of us in the circle of love tonight. A few moments ago, as we opened our program, I mentioned walking around the nation's capital, and I had the opportunity to run, and I ran from the Vietnam Memorial to the Lincoln Memorial, back to the Washington Monument. And as I slowed down there, I discovered that engraved on the metal cap on top of the Washington Monument are the words, "Praise be to God," lining the walls of the stairwell.

reminds each American of his and her responsibility to our Maker. With the words Micah 6, verse 8, "What doth the Lord require of thee, but to do justly, and to love mercy, and to walk humbly with thy God?" Another quote in the Lawmaker's Library preserves the psalmist's acknowledgement that all human nature reflects the order and beauty of the Creator. That great word in Psalm 19, verse 1, "The heavens declare the glory of God, and the firmament showeth his handiwork." And still another reference is, "The light shineth in darkness, and the darkness comprehended it not." John 1, 5, and what a commentary on our nation today. The Lincoln Memorial, if you've been in there, you'll look around you and see inscribed on almost every wall words of freedom, words from God. On the walls of this memorial are inscribed President Lincoln's words, quote, "that this nation under God shall have a new birth of freedom, and that government of the people, by the people, and for the people shall not perish from the earth." And if you go to the opposite end on the north wall of the Lincoln Memorial, the president's second inaugural address alludes to, quote, "God, the Bible, providence, the Almighty, and divine attributes." It then continues, quote, "as was said 3,000 years ago, so it still must be said, the judgments of the Lord are true and righteous altogether." Psalm 19:9. So as you walk around the nation's capital and you lift your eyes to the buildings of our national monuments, we'll find scripture from the Holy Word of God everywhere, reminding us that we are a Christian nation. And I believe the hearts of most Americans would allude to that. The good news tonight is that prayer can save America. Today, our American way of life is threatened from within and from all sides. The dangers facing our country and the entire world are so great that they can't be taken lightly. And once again, we ask that each one of us take the time to remember this great nation. Tonight's program on the 4th of July, speaking of the independent heart that God has put in people to say yes or no to him, is a very dangerous liberty. We count our liberties precious, yet it's like tempo rubato in music. You have flexibility within the structure, and if you go outside of the structure, you lose the tempo. You lose the life of the piece. So tonight, we have liberty within God's grace. What a beautiful umbrella over the heads and hearts of this nation and any nation on earth that would make the Lord, the God of Israel, the God of Abraham, Isaac, and Jacob, one God. Shalom Aleichem, the Jewish people say. The Lord God is one God. Shmo Israel, Adonai Eloheinu, Adonai Achud. The Lord our God is one God. Right now I'm going to call on one of our older contemporary artists, Kim Hill, to lead us in prayer once again, that we might slip away, come away from the busyness of the day, and wherever our hearts are leading us, to the heart of our God. That he might be our captain, that we might have hearts Godward toward him day and night. And I believe that's what St.

soloist Kim Hill, leading us in prayer. Slip away to the lover of your soul. Tonight's program, our 4th of July celebration in a quiet way in these moments together. You're in tune with Night Sounds. I'm Bill Pierce, happily with you on this very special night. Thank you for joining me. If we can pray with you after the program is over for whatever concerns you might have, please let us know. Our address is Night Sounds, Wheaton, Illinois, 60189. And as tonight we're concentrating on prayer for this great nation, and it is still great regardless because of its foundations. Let's read 2 Chronicles once again, chapter 7, verse 14. If my people, which are called by my name, shall humble themselves and pray and seek my face and turn from their wicked ways, then will I hear from heaven and will forgive their sin and will heal their land. You may have heard this before, but let's continue in prayer with Michael Card as he sings again these great words from God's Word together.

0: Michael Card and Company, chatting once again in the prayer song, If My People. Tonight's program, Night Sounds, continuing. Thank you for being with us. For the next couple of minutes, in closing our program, I'd like to play a piece off a CD, which is one of the most dramatic and meaningful 4 or 5 minutes that I believe any of us will spend. As we hear the great artist of song and commentary, Carmen, with his piece entitled America Again. And as you hear this, build up into the great crescendo of praise and honor to our God, I think that you will be stirred to your soul. So I would just request for these next few moments that you join us and listen as we go back in history to hear and see the progress and regress and hope of this great nation. Let's listen and be aware.
1: George Washington, Thomas Jefferson, Samuel Adams, First Chief Justice John Jay. Names synonymous with the spirit of our country. Founding fathers of the USA. Over 200 years ago, they shook off the chains of tyranny from Great Britain by divine call. Citing 27 biblical violations, they wrote the Declaration of Independence with liberty and justice for all. But something happened since Jefferson called the Bible the cornerstone for American liberty, then put it in our schools as a light. Or since Give Me Liberty or Give Me Death, Patrick Henry said, our country was founded on the gospel of Jesus Christ. We eliminated God from the equation of American life, thus eliminating the reason this nation first began. From beyond the grave, I hear the voices of our founding fathers plead. You need God in America again.

the 55 men who formed the Constitution, 52 were active members of their church. Founding fathers like Noah Webster, who wrote the first dictionary, could literally quote the Bible chapter and verse. James Madison said, "We've staked our future and our ability to follow the Ten Commandments with all our heart." These men believed you couldn't even call yourself an American if you subvert the Word of God.

Abe Lincoln said the philosophy of the schoolroom in one generation will be the philosophy of government in the next. So when you eliminate the word of God from the classroom and politics, you eliminate the nation that word protects. America is now number one in teen pregnancy and violent crime, number one in illiteracy, drug use, and divorce. Every day a new Holocaust of 5,000 unborn die, while pornography floods our streets like open sewers. America's dead and dying hand is on the threshold of the church, while the spirit of Sodom and Gomorrah vexes us all. When

recording artist, singer, and international speaker, Carmen, with that thrilling review of America's heritage, looking to today, and also to the future of this great land. America again. Concluding our 4th of July edition of Night Sounds with words reflecting the hearts of past presidents. Quote, all the good from the Savior of the world is communicated through this book, the Bible. But for the book, we could not know right from wrong. All the things desirable to man are contained in it. Abraham Lincoln. The Bible is the one supreme source of revelation of the meaning of life, the nature of God, and spiritual nature in need of men. It is the only guide of life which really leads the spirit in a way of peace and salvation. Woodrow Wilson. Go to the scriptures. The joyful promises it contains will be a balsam to all of your troubles. Andrew Jackson. The foundations of our society and our government rest so much on the teachings of the Bible that it would be difficult to support them if faith in these teachings would cease to be practically universal in our country. Calvin Coolidge. Tonight, as we conclude our moments together, I think we could all agree that we love our country. But as Cal Thomas, national columnist, said, we are saddened by the decisions and directions in which our country is going. We believe patriotism is not conditional. We don't pick and choose which laws to obey or which wars to fight. You are an American with no hyphens. You believe the motto of America, out of many, one, is being turned through class warfare into out of one, many. And you fear what this polarization is doing to our country. We know what we believe. In the providence of our God, let us stay with him in our hearts by faith, together as a people. Thank you so much for sharing in these very special moments tonight. From the staff of Night Sounds, I'm Bill Pierce. Thanking God that we are Americans, let's look forward to this great country as we yield to him and of what it holds in his providence. Till we meet again, may God's will be upon you. God bless America, and a peaceful and restful good night.

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1: Today's my birthday. I'm Chuck Bentley with the Crown Money Minute. Psalm 90:12 says, "Teach us to number our days, that we may gain a heart of wisdom." 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

0: teacher Lauren Johnson returned all the graded essays but one. He believed that one student was capable of more.
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0: The student wrote a new one about excellence. Instead of just grading an essay, Mr. Johnson changed a life. I am that student. I became a writer, and I wrote this to thank him.
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5: With SRN News, I'm Jason Walker. One East Coast resident calls it brutal. She was referring to the weather forecast, calling for triple-digit temperatures and humidity readings above 80%. Forecasters do say that a good chunk of the eastern United States will indeed have a very hot holiday weekend. Bottom line, if you're out and about, drink a lot of water and take it easy if you can. President Trump says America was getting along very well with Iran and that recent meetings with Qatar were good. His statement comes as the U.S. and Iran hold technical talks in Doha Wednesday. Before leaving for North Dakota Wednesday morning, he made one thing very clear.
6: The denuclearization of Iran is very simple. And Iran cannot have a nuclear weapon. Otherwise, all of this stuff that we look at, all of these things that we do, the country's never had activity like it's got right now. So we're building more factories and car plants and other things. We went for years without ever building one car plant. Now we're building many car plants.
5: Now, the Fed's launching a new program to make GLP-1 weight loss drugs more affordable for older Americans. Rich Thomason has the latest on this story.
7: As of this month, certain Medicare beneficiaries can access these medications for $50 a month through the Medicare GLP-1 Bridge trial. The program runs until the end of 2027, and it's the first opportunity for many older adults to have these drugs covered by insurance for weight loss. Eligibility is based on body mass index and other health conditions. Centers for Medicare and Medicaid Services Administrator Dr. Oz says he hopes the program will provide immediate relief. Rich Thomason, Washington.
5: Wall Street, the Dow dropped 13 points. This is SRN News.
8: November.

0: Just before Thanksgiving, we had about a foot of snow. After the storm, I went out to begin clearing things off. The neighbor, bless his heart, came with a snow blower and cleared off our driveway. He left, and I noticed that he was now working on his driveway. Well, isn't that a little backwards? Don't you take care of your things first and then help somebody else? Well, what he did is what Jesus taught, putting others ahead of oneself. Yes, it is backwards, at least from this world's point of view, but not from Jesus' point of view. Heaven runs on benefiting others first, treating others at the expense of oneself. Do to others as you wish they would do to you, that kind of thing. Doesn't that bring one to ruin? No, heaven runs in a different direction, like farmers who help a sick neighbor get his crop in first. Jesus taught that one does not lose when they put others first. It's the principle of heaven. This is Rod Bieber with Seed Time and Harvest.
1: A new look at young Americans and the church. Here's Michael Harrington.
2: According to a new study by Lifeway Research, members of Generation Z are going to church more than they used to, but they are not doing a very good job of applying what they learn in the pews to their daily life. Lifeway spokesman Chuck Peters says, quote, "My biggest concern for Gen Z is not that they are disconnected from the church. Our research shows that Gen Z is deeply involved. The greater concern is that they're not being deeply formed." Michael Harrington reporting.
1: New president of the Southern Baptist Convention concerned about efforts by some to move America's largest Protestant denomination in a more liberal direction. Willie Rice, senior pastor at Calvary Church in Clearwater, Florida, warning about SBC leadership moving to the left on a number of issues ranging from race to gender to immigration. SRN News. A Democratic member of Congress calling for a federal probe into the rent now, pay later industry. Here's Bob Agnew.
3: Representative Maxwell Frost of Florida has sent a letter to the Consumer Financial Protection Bureau asking the agency to investigate the companies for potential violations of consumer protection laws. He also wants to know whether landlords are pushing tenants toward those services. The industry allows renters to split monthly payments but often includes fees. Frost argues those products resemble payday loans and is calling for more in the way of transparency. Bob Agnew reporting.
1: Trump administration lifting restrictions on artificial intelligence company Anthropic's latest version of its Claude chatbot, ending a ban tied to cybersecurity concerns. Anthropic, though, does say the AI model called Claude Fable 5 is now widely available. More details at srnnews.com.
4: 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So love the Lord your God with all your heart, soul, and strength. Memorize his laws. Deuteronomy chapter 6, verses 5 and 6.

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1: What are Jewish people waiting for? I don't understand. If they're looking for another Messiah, they waited an awful long time.
2: How much do you know about Judas of Galilee and Theodas? I'd venture not much. Hi, I'm Keith Kelly, and I'll be honest with you. I really don't know much about them either. I know that they are briefly referred to in Acts 5 as being supposed messiahs in the days of the Gospels. But are they the only ones available in Jewish history? Well, in order to deal with that, I'm so glad that you've joined us here on Between the Lines with Pastor Don Pate. Yes, in this series on the Messiah, Pastor Don is really clarifying a lot of issues with regard to Judaism and Jesus. Knowing our teacher, I know that he's going to help us to see that Jews have rejected and accepted some others in history that might have been messiahs. Let's join Pastor Don to learn more about men like Theodas and Menachem and Rubini and many others.
3: How could anybody, it just amazes me, how could anybody follow Jim Jones or David Koresh or some other cult leader that would lead them off to destruction? I mean, I often wonder, you know, not just what triggers such a vacuum.

continuous need in the hearts of the followers to be so vulnerable to fall under this deceptive influence of a person like that. But more than that, what is there about those cultic leaders that gives them such a dynamic charisma, such ability to arrest the attention of people and to just completely saturate out of the person and take to themselves this full loyalty? I've often thought about this. I don't consider myself to have any charisma at all. I think of guys who, you know, they decide they're going to start their own movement, they're going to start their own church or whatever, like this kind of thing, and you know, they get people to follow them. And you know, quite frankly, I'm not sure I could get anybody to follow me across the street. And I look at these people who have such a gripping hold on their followers. What is there that creates such a need within the follower? And what is there of the influence of that person that allows them to have such sway to draw people to their lies? So much so that those people, will, you know, they'll give away everything. They'll throw away their families, their background, their history, their hopes, their dreams, their careers, their money, you know, everything. They'll throw away their value system, everything, and even then die for that person. Now, having said that, and I hope it kind of frightens you to think about it. Having said that, go back in context a couple thousand years and think about the same thing being said with regard to one named Jesus of Nazareth. Have you ever considered that? That within the mainstream, the heart of the Jews of his age, many of them potentially could have been asking the same question about the followers of Jesus and about Jesus himself, because these followers of Jesus did the same thing. They gave up careers. They gave up family background. They gave up the stability of their life. They gave up their position in society, and they even surrendered their lives for Jesus. Think about it. They were imprisoned. They were martyred for him. That's powerful, isn't it? If you, in that time, if you refuse to accept Jesus as Lord, then how would he appear to you to be any different than, you know, David Koresh or Jim Jones? I'm not trying to be blasphemous here, friend, but consider that. To a person who did not accept Jesus as Messiah, they would claim he was nothing better than an incredible deceiver, a heretic prophet, one who led people to their own destruction. That's why, and I've already mentioned it in this series, that's why many Jews historically have looked at Christianity as what they would call a movement of instant messianism. An act of impatience, an unwillingness on the part of some of the Jewish world to wait for the real thing. And so they jump on a convenient bandwagon going by. Now, of course, this isn't the only time Judaism has faced this. Oh, 1,000 times, no. One of the great resources of Judaism, and you may or may not have access to it, or you may have never seen one. If you go to a good library, you might find one if you've not seen one. It really is fun. It's the Encyclopedia Judaica, and it has an extended entry on messianic movements. Now, I've got some good news for you. You may not have access to the Encyclopedia Judaica, and so we're going to cheat and give you some insights free charge. All you have to do is get our Deep Rock study guide for this series. Just give us a call, 800-298-9496, and we'll glean some of these things out of some resources for you. And we'll give you a not a complete listing, but a pretty decent listing of some of the messiahs, quote, the proclaimed messiahs, the believed messiahs, the purported messiahs, some of them that have popped up in Jewish history. And, it'll fascinate you, I think. In the Bible, actually, there were some who were proclaimed Messiah before Jesus ever showed up, before he was ever born, before we ever get to Bethlehem. There were those who, at times, some potentially saw, claimed, quoted, believed to be Messiah. Ezekiel, that may surprise you. Zerubbabel. Judas Maccabeus. Judas the Hammer of the Maccabee Rebellion.

He himself died with some of his insurgents in the year 68, just a couple of years in front of the destruction of the temple. Then you had Simon Bar Kokhba, who actually defeated some of the legions of Rome in the Second Great Revolt, like around the year 135. It's a wonderful story, an incredible story, and it actually is the end of Israel for nearly 2,000 years to a great degree when Bar Kokhba's rebellion fell apart. I mean, for about 3 years there, he was doing pretty well, and with myth and legend, there were those in his age who believed he was the fulfillment of the messianic prophecy. In 448... after Jesus, there was a Jew who claimed to be the new Moses. He lived on the island of Crete, and he actually said he was going to repeat the Red Sea kind of event on a much grander scale, because he was going to part the Mediterranean, and that all of his followers then were going to be able to walk on dry land right off right into Israel itself. And at the appointed hour, he commanded his followers to jump from the cliffs into the ocean so they could begin their march. And guess what? Hundreds and hundreds drowned believing him. Toward the end of the 12th century, there was this Yemenite Jew who claimed that he was Messiah. The only problem is the Arabs captured him, and they told him that he could prove he was Messiah. If you cut off my head, I'll come back to life. He finally convinced them, so they did. And guess what? A lot of his followers believed that, one of these days his head will, jump back on him and he'll come back to life. I mean, literally for a number of years afterward, there were those who still expected him to come back to life after his beheading when he convinced the Arabs to give it a shot. Between 1087 and 1182, sort of less than 80, 85 years, Jewish history recorded no less than 9 separate messianic movements in places like Morocco and Spain and France and Byzantium and Khazaria and Palestine, Babylonia, Yemen. I mean, there were a smear of them. There was David Rabuni in Venice in 1523, Shlomo Moko was along at that time also. And then there was one who had greater influence than this, and his name was Sabbatai Shvi. Raphael Patai, in his book Messianic Texts, speaks about all of, as many of the available messiahs in Jewish history as he can get a hold of, and he gives documents about them and things like this. And it's really fascinating, and of course also the Encyclopedia Judaica. You might say to yourself, okay, this is kind of cool. Maybe I, as a Christian, I didn't know this. I knew that the Bible kind of said that there were some who maybe thought they were Messiah, but I didn't know that throughout Jewish history, even into the Middle Ages, there were some. We, even within our generation, had a man who lived in New York that many Jews actually came to the place where they believed that he was Messiah. And when he died, there are still to this day some Jews who actually believe that he is going to come back to life and he will prove himself to be Messiah. Schneerson, Rabbi Schneerson. You may have never heard of the name. What's the point? You might say, okay, I'm a Christian, and now I know a little more than I knew before, but, what's the point? What do I care in all this Jewish trivia? Well, let's go back and ask an original question, something sort of a baseline question for this series, and that is, my friend, what is Messiah to you? More than that, why? Have you ever, for yourself, built a case from the scripture as to why you claim Jesus to be Lord? Have you ever? Or have you just sort of accepted it because maybe you grew up in a Christian household? Maybe your granddaddy was a Methodist preacher, or maybe you were raised in a great little Baptist church somewhere, or maybe you went to a Seventh-day Adventist school somewhere, or maybe you heard the priest say it when you were a child in the few times that you got anywhere near the Mass, something. Whatever your Christian heritage or background, or even if you came to Christianity, out of a sort of a secular home. Maybe your parents didn't care about anything about spiritual things, and one day you felt the need in your life, and you came to the scripture, and you opened it up, and you found that it met the needs of your life, and you gave your life to Christ. Have you for yourself, my friend, ever built a healthy case for really proving in a justifiable, arguable fashion, in a way that is compelling, to believe that this Jesus, Jesus of Nazareth, the one born in Bethlehem, he, unlike all the rest of them, all these others that I named off, unlike them, he was and is Messiah. Have you ever done that? There have been tons

0: people have been deceived. I mean, you know, there are places like Jonestown, places like Waco, Texas. There are places where followers have done incredible things following their cultic leader, even to their death, but they were deceived. Just because you believe it doesn't make it true. Even if you're willing to die for it, it doesn't make it true. That's actually what 1 Corinthians 13 says. Even if I give my body to be burned, that isn't enough. My friends, you need to build a healthy case for why you accept Jesus Christ as Messiah. Let's pray. Father, thank you for the scripture that can give us the foundation that we need for our life. We pray we'd invest ourselves into the word. This is our prayer in Christ's name. Amen. Hello there, good friend. We've created a new website for you, and it's yours. We'd love to have you visit us there and take any of these resources. You use them. Our gift. It's given to you. G-I-V-E-N, the number 2, you.com. Thank you so much for enjoying Between the Lines, and blessings on you.
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1: A medical discovery that will make your skin crawl. It's next on today's Creation Moment. And now, here's our Creation Moments host, Ian Taylor.
2: For thousands of years, man has applied a huge variety of things to his skin to help injuries heal. By trial and error, he has come up with ointments to keep injured skin moist to assist the natural healing process. Antibiotics were eventually added to these ointments. But until recently, no one has been able to actually increase the rate at which skin naturally heals. That has now changed. Epidermal growth factor is one of the chemicals that God created to help keep the body in working order. Researchers learned how to copy the chemicals responsible, and tests have shown that application of the man-made epidermal growth factor can speed the rate at which wounds heal. Studies show that wounds on which epidermal growth factor is used heal about a day and a half faster than normal. That might not seem like much, but when burn victims need many skin grafts, epidermal growth factor could mean the difference between life and death. While all this knowledge of the chemistry of biology, one would naturally assume that man should be able to develop better healing agents than mindless evolutionary processes. But of course, man is not emulating mindless evolutionary processes, but the work of the Creator God himself. The creator of natural epidermal growth factor had the original wisdom to design it and include it in our

0: physiology.
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3: 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Dr. Morris, did man come from the chimpanzee?
4: Chris, according to evolution, chimps and man came from a hypothetical ape-like common ancestor, the so-called missing link. Recently, an evolutionist claimed he found clues that the common ancestor of chimps and man walked upright. Therefore, the chimps who live in trees had ancestors which walked upright on the ground. Was evolution from the tree down or from the ground up? Chris, I don't think either ever happened, but you can see the lengths to which evolution must go to salvage their theory and try to accommodate new evidence. Chris, the evidence doesn't support evolution at all. Apes and men were created as is back in Genesis. There have been minor variations in both, but no evolution.
3: To find out more about creation science, visit us on the web at www.icr.org. 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
1: The final frontiers of the gospel, where it can be 120 degrees Fahrenheit, where extremists carve paths of destruction. But as Gimli the Dwarf says in Lord of the Rings,
2: certainty of death, small chance of success. What are we waiting for?
3: Cast yourself in.
1: Rashid, a Muslim background believer, loves Jesus so much that he risks his life to share Jesus in some of the most extremist villages in Africa. Hiking into one village, he went directly to the mosque. The mosque leader, Kamal, was willing to watch a film about Jesus. It was late when it finished, and Rashid was offered a place to sleep. As Rashid slept, Kamal couldn't get the film out of his head. He had to watch it again. As he did, it was like the movie stepped out of the screen, like Rashid was surrounded by Jesus and the disciples. He fell to his knees, weeping, overwhelmed by God's love. In that moment, Kamal, the leader of the mosque, became a Jesus follower. The final frontiers, hard, gospel-starved places. What are we waiting for? FrontiersUSA.org.

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3: At SRN News, I'm Jason Walker. U.S. and Iranian negotiators meeting separately with Qatari and Pakistani mediators. Host nation Qatar reporting very positive progress in the discussions. We'll indeed have a very hot holiday weekend. Bottom line, if you're out and about, drink a lot of water and take it easy if you can. President Trump says America was getting along very well with Iran and that recent meetings with Qatar were good. His statement comes as the U.S. and Iran hold technical talks in Doha Wednesday. Before leaving for North Dakota Wednesday morning, he made one thing very clear.
4: The denuclearization of Iran is very simple. And Iran cannot have a nuclear weapon. Otherwise, all of this stuff that we look at, all of these things that we do, the country's never had activity like it's got right now. So we're building more factories and car plants and other things. We went for years without ever building one car plant. Now we're building many car plants.
3: Now the Fed's launching a new program to make GLP-1 weight loss drugs more affordable for older Americans. Rich Thomason has the latest on this story.
5: As of this month, certain Medicare beneficiaries can access these medications for $50 a month through the Medicare GLP-1 Bridge trial. The program runs until the end of 2027, and it's the first opportunity for many older adults to have these drugs covered by insurance for weight loss. Eligibility is based on body mass index and other health conditions. Centers for Medicare and Medicaid Services Administrator Dr. Oz says he hopes the program will provide immediate relief. Rich Thomason, Washington.
3: Wall Street, the Dow dropped 13 points. This is SRN News.
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1: A new look at young Americans and the church. Here's Michael Harrington.
2: According to a new study by Lifeway Research, members of Generation Z are going to church more than they used to, but they are not doing a very good job of applying what they learn in the pews to their daily life. Lifeway spokesman Chuck Peters says, quote, "My biggest concern for Gen Z is not that they are disconnected from the church. Our research shows that Gen Z is deeply involved. The greater concern is that they're not being deeply formed." Michael Harrington reporting.
1: New president of the Southern Baptist Convention concerned about efforts by some to move America's largest Protestant denomination in a more liberal direction. Willie Rice, senior pastor at Calvary Church in Clearwater, Florida, warning about SBC leadership moving to the left on a number of issues ranging from race to gender to immigration. SRN News. A Democratic member of Congress calling for a federal probe into the rent now, pay later industry. Here's Bob Agnew.
3: Representative Maxwell Frost of Florida has sent a letter to the Consumer Financial Protection Bureau asking the agency to investigate the companies for potential violations of consumer protection laws. He also wants to know whether landlords are pushing tenants toward those services. The industry allows renters to split monthly payments but often includes fees. Frost argues those products resemble payday loans and is calling for more in the way of transparency. Bob Agnew reporting.
1: Trump administration lifting restrictions on artificial intelligence company Anthropic's latest version of its Claude chatbot, ending a ban tied to cybersecurity concerns. Anthropic, though, does say the AI model called Claude Fable 5 is now widely available. More details at srnnews.com.
4: It all comes down to this, from Deuteronomy chapter 6, verses 5 and 6. So love the Lord your God with all your heart, soul, and strength. Memorize his laws. Deuteronomy chapter 6, verses 5 and 6.

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1: Pagan chants are offered to countless idol gods in over 1,000 different languages. But all of those heathen deities have one thing in common. I'll return in a moment with the amazing facts about the confusion of counterfeits.

Hello, this is Joe Cruz on the Amazing Facts broadcast, facts which affect you. Have you ever wondered why the creation story is such a priority subject in the Word of God? Almost every Bible writer has made some allusion to the forming of this world by a creator God. Some specifically identify the author of life and matter as Jesus Christ. The explanation for this emphasis lies in the unique claims made by God Himself. Repeatedly, He cites the fact of fiat creation as evidence of His divine power and authority. False gods are exposed by their inability to create something out of nothing. Only the true God possesses the peculiar power of speaking matter into existence. In Psalms 96:5, "For all the gods of the nations are idols, but the Lord made the heavens." Now, parallel to the accounts of a physical creation, we find the record of God's power to recreate the human heart. Evidently, the two processes stem from the same omnipotent source. It requires just as much power to effect conversion or recreation as to call something into existence by creation. Said the apostle in Ephesians 4:24, "Put on the new man, which after God is created in righteousness and true holiness." Now, since a new birth is the most basic requirement for entering the kingdom of heaven,

7, it's no wonder that the Bible writers constantly remind us of the creative power which distinguishes a true God from all counterfeits. From the beginning, God anticipated the confusion which would arise from the claims of false gods who would contend for the worship of mankind. And this is why he made the Sabbath. It was to be a perpetual reminder that only one God has the power to create. Every seventh day, the world would be reminded of the true God who possessed the power to make a world and to also remake a human heart. Not only would this weekly memorial keep men in touch with the true God, but it would also counteract the atheistic philosophy of evolution, which would later be introduced to destroy man's faith in a creator-redeemer. According to its humanistic dogma of natural selection, there was no need for either a personal creator or a personal savior. Satan would strike at the very heart of all truth by trying to discredit the greatest identifying mark of the true God. The doctrine of organic evolution contained all the seeds necessary to produce a harvest of self-worship and self-creation. The Sabbath, then, would not only combat the anticipated diversionary theory of evolution, but would also uphold his claim to sovereign worship. From the very first week of time, God miraculously preserved the seven-day cycle so that the sanctified Sabbath would bear continual weekly witness of both creation and redemption. In the heart of his Ten Commandment law, God wrote these words, "Remember the Sabbath day to keep it holy. 6 days shalt thou labor and do all thy work, but the seventh day is the Sabbath of the Lord thy God. In it thou shalt not do any work, thou, nor thy son, nor thy daughter, thy manservant, nor thy maidservant, nor thy cattle, nor thy stranger that is within thy gates. For in 6 days the Lord made heaven and earth, the sea, and all that in them is, and rested the seventh day. Wherefore the Lord blessed the Sabbath day and hallowed it." Now, pointing beyond the mere fact of a physical creation, God spoke these words also. In Ezekiel 20, verse 12, he said, "Moreover also I gave them my Sabbaths to be a sign between me and them, that they might know that I am the Lord that sanctified them." Now, please notice that a sanctified Sabbath was to be the mark of a sanctified people. The word sanctify means to set aside for a holy use. The day which had been set aside for a holy use, a day which spoke of God's creative power, served also as a reminder that God would set people apart for a holy use through regeneration or recreation. Had there been no departure from the true Bible Sabbath, there could have been no doctrine of evolution, and one of Satan's prime weapons against the truth would have been neutralized. Now, in the light of these facts, it's easy to understand why the devil has waged a continuing, desperate battle against the seventh-day Sabbath. For almost 6 millenniums, he has worked through pride of tradition, misinformation, and religious bigotry to destroy the sanctity of God's special sign of authority, the Sabbath. As a mark of God's right to rule, the Sabbath challenged Satan's boast that he would take God's place. The adversary said, "I will exalt my throne above the stars of God. I will be like the Most High." Isaiah 12, 13 and 14. Satan actually wanted to be worshipped. To accomplish this, he had to nullify God's claim as the rightful ruler. And God's authority rested on his claim to be the creator. And the Sabbath was the mark of that authority. By destroying the Sabbath, Satan would prepare the way to set up a counterfeit government based on counterfeit claims of authority, symbolized by a counterfeit day of worship. Now, a successful plan to subvert the loyalty of millions who were devoted to the true God required a masterpiece of satanic strategy. It would take time. It would involve centuries of deceptive mind-bending. There would be no dramatic turn from serving God to serving Satan. The secret would be to win obedience through religious subterfuge. Satan understood the principle of Romans 6:16 long before Paul ever penned the words, "Know ye not that to whom ye yield yourselves servants to obey, his servants ye are to whomsoever ye obey." You see, friends, obedience is the highest form of allegiance and worship.
if Satan could create an issue that would cause people to disobey God, he had an even chance of winning their obedience to his call.

0: Lord, whether they will walk in my law or no. Now, since God had made the Sabbath a test point of all the Ten Commandments, Satan determined to make it the giant issue of the ages. By destroying the Sabbath, Satan would be prepared to launch his super plan to claim obedience to a counterfeit day of worship. Manipulating the weakness of a compromised Christianity, which had slowly acceded to pagan influences, Satan set up his masterpiece, a worldwide church state which would ruthlessly enforce compliance with his counterfeit system of worship. For over 1,000 years, beginning with the so-called conversion of the pagan emperor Constantine, the dark history of apostasy unfolded. Almost the first act of the newly professed Christian emperor was to make a law against Sabbath keeping and other laws requiring rest on the first day of the week, a wild solar holiday dedicated to pagan sun worship. Now, we will not dwell at present on the well-documented history of the papal church councils, which enforced the observance of the pagan Sunday on pain of death. The facts are well known to anybody who's been willing to search the records with an open mind. During the 4th and 5th centuries, the first day of the week was exalted by papal decree to displace the true Sabbath of the Bible. Unfortunately, prejudices and false information have led thousands of Christians to close their eyes to the overwhelming historical evidence of this substitution. The roots of their prejudice are not hard to identify. Satan has worked too long on his opposition system to allow it to be rejected easily. Through the ages, he has perfected a series of subtle false arguments to bolster obedience to his counterfeit day of worship. He still hates the Sabbath, which identifies the true God. And only as we expose these attacks on the seventh-day Sabbath will we be able to understand why millions continue to observe the first day of the week, a day for which there's not a single Bible support. Now, no one disagrees with the meaning of God's handwritten law. The seventh day is the Sabbath of the Lord, in it thou shalt not do any work. And yet millions don't obey it. No one can refute the overwhelming evidence of Sunday's pagan origin, yet millions keep it instead of the plainly commanded Sabbath of the Ten Commandments. Why? I repeat, the reason is rooted in the clever arguments of Satan, which have created a climate of prejudice against the holy Sabbath of the Lord. Now, we're going to examine some of the major fallacies of those arguments. In fact, it's going to take us more than just a day or two to do this, friends, but I think it'll be a most profitable series to begin looking at these clever arguments that have been brought against the true Sabbath. Number one is this argument: the Sabbath was made only for the Jews. Now, this falsehood has gained such strength that multitudes of Christians refer to it as a Jewish Sabbath. But nowhere do we find such an expression in the Bible. It's called the Sabbath of the Lord, never the Sabbath of the Jews. Now, Luke was a Gentile writer of the New Testament and often made reference to things that were peculiarly Jewish. He spoke of the nation of the Jews, the people of the Jews, the land of the Jews, the synagogue of the Jews. But please note that Luke never referred to the Sabbath of the Jews, although he mentioned the Sabbath over and over again. Christ clearly taught that the Sabbath was made for man, Mark 2:27. The fact is that Adam was the only man in existence at the time God made the Sabbath. There were no Jews in the world for at least another 2,000 years after creation. It can never have been made for them. Jesus used the term man in the generic sense, referring to mankind. The same word is used in connection with the institution of marriage, which was also introduced at creation. Woman was made for man, just as the Sabbath was made for man. Certainly nobody believes that marriage was made only for the Jews. The fact is, friends, that two beautiful original institutions were set up by God Himself before sin ever came into this world: marriage and the Sabbath. Both were made for man, both received the special blessing of the Creator, and both continue to be just as holy now as when they were sanctified in the Garden of Eden.
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Check your local cable or satellite listings for the program, appropriately entitled Amazing Facts. Pastor Doug Batchelor presents the gospel and prophecy in his own down-to-earth, easy-to-understand way. Using the Bible as his only authority, Pastor Doug mixes a little humor, history, and current events, common sense and logic, in a way that will bless your heart and soul, and make the Bible come alive with practical application. Pastor Doug tackles points of doctrine that seem confusing to many, finds the relevant passages of Scripture, stacks it up, and presents it so you can decide for yourself. A word of caution, however, this is not a program for people who are comfortable with a tradition-as-usual level of faith. You'll be challenged and will find that God's ways make a lot more sense and are more important than man's traditions. 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Until next time, remember this amazing fact: Jesus loves you.

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3: Have you ever wondered why so many young children develop a tendency to whine when they speak to their parents? The answer is children whine because it works. We're too busy.

0: and preoccupied to respond to them when they speak in a normal voice, but we turn to meet their needs immediately when they irritate us with a grating, unpleasant sound. We're reinforcing the whining response and extinguishing the more desirable behavior. How then can we reverse this process? Well, you might try saying, "Johnny, did you know I have very funny ears? They can't even hear a whining voice." Then proceed to ignore anything said in an unpleasant tone, but respond immediately when the normal voice is used. You see, the use of reward and extinction in this way is a powerful tool for parents to use.
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3: It all comes down to this, from Deuteronomy chapter 6, verses 5 and 6. 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
2: For in 1 hour is thy judgment come. Babylon falls quickly. Things can change very, very rapidly. See, if I end up running from the Lamb when He reappears, something has gone terribly wrong in my life. The Messiah not only has to fulfill all those Old Testament prophecies, not only does He have to die in the exact year that Daniel chapter 9 says, but He also has to accept the guilt of every human sin right before He dies and then die within that 24-hour period. I will pay the penalty and I will die that same day. God never forces the mind. So first Jesus prayed that those who follow Him would be separated from the world based on what this book says right here. So God has His sign, and the devil has his mark or his sign of authority. And it's up to us to decide which way we will go.
3: Gracious Father, what a blessing it is to be able to gather here again. At this time, at this momentous time in history, knowing that the final hours are approaching. And Lord, we just want to ask for Your Spirit to come and open up our hearts, open up our minds, allow us to understand the great mysteries of the book of Revelation and of the scriptures. That we would have that light shine on our path and lead us into everlasting life, lead us into the path everlasting. So thank You for Your goodness. We pray Your blessing over Tim Rumsey as he brings us the word this evening. And may we have sweet fellowship and a great time learning from Your word. And we pray these things in Jesus' name. Amen.
2: Well, good evening, everybody. Good to see you back. And it's good to be back here with you as well. Hope you had a wonderful day. And I've been looking forward to the topic tonight. We've got, I think, a very fascinating study. We're going to be looking at both Revelation and the book of Daniel at the same time. We are going to look at the topic of conflict.

conflict, Earth's final empire. And, you know, we're all aware of all of the wars and conflicts that are taking place in different parts of the world, as well as concerns and fears of what comes next, right? Does this conflict over in Ukraine and Russia, does it blow up into World War III? Does China get involved? Do we end up in World War III with two fronts again in Europe and in Asia? What's going to happen? Who are the very final players in Bible prophecy? We're going to be looking at this tonight, and I think that you'll find it to be an interesting study. So let's dive right in here. Question number one, what is the first kingdom mentioned in the Bible? And we find that, we actually mentioned this on night number one, but we go all the way back to Genesis. And in Genesis chapter 10, we find the record of the Tower of Babel. Now, it's very interesting. The Tower of Babel was spearheaded by one of the descendants of Ham, who, of course, was a son of Noah. And Ham was the one of the three brothers that, well, he made fun of his father at a very bad time and in a very bad way. And so he ends up being cursed. And from Ham comes a line of nations that rebel against God. And you've heard of Nimrod, right? Nimrod was one of Ham's descendants. And he ends up, the Bible tells us, being the mastermind behind this project to build the Tower of Babel. So verse 8 of chapter 10 says, Cush begat Nimrod, and he began to be a mighty one in the earth. And the beginning of his kingdom was Babel, and then other places as well, Erech and Akkad and Calna and the land of Shinar. So Babel was Nimrod's project. And this is the very first time in the Bible that we find mention of a kingdom. And, you know, if we took the time to look into the story of Babel, what was their goal, right? Their goal was not just build a tower, but there was a city that went with it, right? They wanted to rule the city. But that city, in turn, in their minds, their goal was to have that city rule the entire earth, right? At that time, the Bible tells us, everybody spoke the same language. In fact, that's how God put an end to this project, if you remember the story. He confuses the languages, and all of a sudden somebody's calling for a hammer, and they get nails instead or whatever, and mass confusion breaks out. They get frustrated at each other, and they leave, and the project stops. So this is the first record of a kingdom in the Bible connected with Babel. Now, it's interesting. If we go all the way to the book of Revelation, we find the last time that the word kingdom appears in the Bible, and again, it's in reference to the idea of Babel or Babylon. Take your Bible and turn with me to Revelation chapter 17. Revelation chapter 17. One of the things about Bible study is that the first time something is mentioned, it's significant, it's important. And the last time something is mentioned, it's also important and significant. And if you have the same thing mentioned both at the first time you find it in the Bible and the last time you find it in the Bible, then this is pretty important that we understand what's being said here. So in Revelation 17, this part of the vision begins with John seeing a woman that is sitting upon a beast. And we'll read a few verses here, starting right at the beginning. There came one of the seven angels which had the seven vials and talked with me, saying unto me, come hither, I will show unto thee the judgment of the great whore that sitteth upon many waters, with whom the kings of the earth have committed fornication, and the inhabitants of the earth have been made drunk with the wine of her fornication. Now, one of the things that we're going to see more than once in our studies is that a woman can represent a church. Prophetically speaking. And so in Revelation, there's at least two significant women. There's this woman, and there's another woman in Revelation 12 of a very different character, very opposite character. She's clothed with the sun and has a crown of stars on her head, and she stands on the moon. And as you read that chapter, it's very clear that this is a woman that is approved by God and is serving God. This woman in Revelation 17 has a little different character. And these verses we just read bring out the fact that this system is connected with the kings of the earth. So we actually have a mix of church and state going on. And as we continue reading, she is riding on top of this beast, and we'll

see both tonight and in future nights that a beast just simply represents an empire or a kingdom in the Bible. Now, if we jump forward just a few verses, we'll kind of look at the punchline for this part of the prophecy. This is verse 12. And the 10 horns which thou sawest are 10 kings, which have received no kingdom as yet, but receive power as kings for 1 hour with the beast. So there is a system at the end called Babylon. We don't want to skip that verse. If you look at verse 5 in your Bible, this entire system, this church-state union, is identified in the Bible this way. Verse 5, upon her forehead was a name written, Mystery, Babylon the Great, the mother of harlots and abominations of the earth. So here's the idea of Babylon again, right? And if you look in the verse we just read there on the screen, verse 12, this is the last time in the Bible that the label kingdom is used in connection with this system. Now, it's interesting, isn't it? And probably significant that the first time kingdom is mentioned, it's the Tower of Babel. The last time kingdom is mentioned, it's Babylon the Great, this strange mix of politics and religion at the end of time. Now, we're going to spend most of our time looking at the other place in the Bible where Babylon shows up a lot, and that is the book of Daniel, because God gives the king of Babylon a dream one night in which God kind of fills in the blanks between the Tower of Babel and what happens at the very end of time. So if you have your Bible, let's turn to Daniel chapter 2, and we will look at this very fascinating passage of Scripture. Daniel chapter 2. Now, while you're turning there, I'll just point out something interesting. This picture or drawing that you see on the screen here was drawn by a Netherlands or an artist from the Netherlands, Peter Bruegel. And this drawing dates from around 1563. And you've probably seen this drawing before. It's a pretty famous drawing. And he's depicting here the Tower of Babel, and you can see the rings as it works its way up. And if you've ever, or you can remember a picture of the Colosseum in Rome, the construction of this tower, according to the artist, is very similar to the construction of the Colosseum there in Rome. And he did that on purpose because he and many of the other Christians at that time kind of connected the Roman element with the Tower of Babel here. Now, it's fascinating. We're talking about some current events tonight as well. There was this poster that popped up over in Europe. I think this was in the 1990s. And if you can read there in the corner, it says I can barely read it. Europe, many tongues, one voice. And you can see that they have very obviously and intentionally copied this drawing from the Tower of Babel as they are working on unifying Europe once again. And then here's a picture of one of the EU buildings there in Strasbourg, France. And you can see the similarity again, can't you? So is it safe to say that there appears to be a similar mindset alive today, at least in certain places among certain people, of attempting to build a Tower of Babel once again, or to unify the earth together once again? We saw it back in Genesis. Revelation says that humanity will reach a place where all these political powers get on board with this system. And we see some interesting pictures there. Okay, Book of Daniel. What does the Book of Daniel reveal about Earth's final kingdom? We're going to Daniel chapter 2. Now, in this chapter, the king of Babylon, Nebuchadnezzar, receives a dream one night. And this happens shortly after Daniel and his friends have been taken captives. Of course, they spend the rest of their lives there in Babylon. And the king wakes up and he remembers that he has had a dream. And he remembers that the dream is very important, but he cannot remember any of the specifics of the dream. And for the life of him, he cannot remember what he dreamed. Have you ever had this happen to you? Yeah, we can all relate. And so he calls in his wise men and his magicians and all of his counselors and so forth. And he says, tell me what I dreamed. And this was a new request. Usually he said, this is what I dreamed, now give me the meaning. And they'd get in their little huddle for a few minutes and they'd come back with some kind of interpretation. But this time he says, you tell me what I dreamed.
And they kind of get panicked when they realize that he's not going to tell them what the

And so they are placed among the wise men, probably as junior wise men of some sort. But nevertheless, the death decree extends over them as well. And as the story unfolds here in Daniel chapter 2, when the soldiers knock on Daniel's door to take him to the executioner, he and his friends ask for a few more minutes or a few more hours. And Daniel asks for an audience with the king. That's granted. And he says, "The God that I serve can give you the interpretation of this dream. Will you give me till tomorrow morning?" And so Nebuchadnezzar says yes. Now, what kind of prayer meeting do you suppose they had that night when they went back home? Was it like our prayers sometimes are? "Dear Jesus, thank you for this day. Please keep me safe while I sleep. Amen." Probably not. I'm sure it was a little more lengthy and earnest than that. Well, if you know the story in Daniel chapter 2, God answers their prayers, and that night Daniel receives the exact same dream or vision that the king had had the night before. And so I'm sure very early the next morning, Daniel shows up in front of Nebuchadnezzar, and he gives him the interpretation. So we're going to jump in to that part of the story here. Let's look at Daniel 2, verse 22 first. Daniel 2, verse 22. When Daniel receives this dream, this answer from God, of course he gives praise to God. And he says, "He revealeth the deep and secret things. He knoweth what is in the darkness, and the light dwelleth with him." You know, we all go through those times in our lives where it seems very dark, right? We don't have the answers, we don't see the way through, and we can't figure out how this is ever going to work out for the good. And if you're in the middle of one of those experiences right now, or you know somebody that is, somebody you love and care about, remember this verse right here. God is the one who revealeth secrets, and he is the one that knoweth what is in the dark, and the light dwells with him. God has the answer for your problems. And we need to keep praying and keep seeking him, just like Daniel and his friends did. In verse 28, Daniel is standing in front of King Nebuchadnezzar, and this is what he says. "There is a God in heaven that revealeth secrets and maketh known to the king Nebuchadnezzar what shall be in the latter days." So Daniel is now going to relate the dream, and he's then going to interpret the dream. But Daniel makes it clear right from the start that what the king is about to learn and the subject matter of this dream, while it may touch on current events at their time, it's especially for what time in history? The latter days, right? Which, as we continue studying, we're going to see that that's our time right now. So let's dive in. Let's see what Daniel tells the king. Verse 31, Daniel dives into it. He says, "Thou, O king, sawest and behold a great image. This great image, whose brightness was excellent, stood before thee, and the form thereof was terrible. This image's head was of fine gold, his breast and his arms of silver, his belly and his thighs of brass, his legs of iron, his feet part of iron and part of clay. Thou sawest till that a stone was cut out without hands, which smote the image upon his feet that were of iron and clay, and brake them in pieces." Now, if you had that dream tonight, it'd probably make an impression on you, wouldn't it? And this is why the king knew it was important. But God had shielded the dream from him until he could reveal it again through Daniel, who, of course, served God. Then Daniel concludes the recalling of the dream. He says, "Then was the iron, the clay, the brass, the silver, and the gold broken to pieces together and became like the chaff of the summer threshing floors. And the wind carried them away that no place was found for them. And the stone that smote the image became a great mountain and filled the whole earth." Okay, very fascinating dream. And Nebuchadnezzar's sitting there and he's saying, "Yep, that was the dream. That's pretty impressive, Daniel. Now, what does it mean?" And so now Daniel begins to interpret the dream and explain what it means. Verse 37, he says, "Thou, O king, art a king of kings, for the God of heaven hath given thee a kingdom, power, and strength, and glory." And then he just says it straight out, "You are this head of gold." So this is an artist's depiction of ancient Babylon with its hanging gardens there and a big tall ziggurat or temple there in the background, which very likely there was a big one there in ancient Babylon, and it

very well could have been built actually on the foundation of the Tower of Babel, possibly. And so ancient Babylon was quite a place. If you've ever studied that, it was a massive city. Well over 100,000 people lived in this city. And of course, it was the center of the Babylonian Empire. Nebuchadnezzar and his father had rebuilt the ancient Babylonian Empire. And technically, historians will call this the Neo-Babylonian Empire. It was relatively short-lived. It reached its peak when Nebuchadnezzar came to power in 605 BC. And about 70 years later, in 539 BC, the Medes and the Persians came and toppled it. We have that story in Daniel chapter 5. But for those few decades, what a place this was. And the walls were tremendously thick and tremendously high. They said you could drive, was it two or three chariots side by side on top of the walls? So this was no city to joke around with, right? This was the city where several years after this story, Nebuchadnezzar apparently forgets that there's a God in heaven who gave him this dream. And so he's standing on his palace somewhere, and he's looking out over the city, and he says, "Is this not great Babylon which I have built?" And if you know that story, the moment he says that, he goes insane because the prophecy had said he would. And he spends 7 years like a cow eating grass, and his hair grows long and so forth. But you know, God is merciful, and God restored Nebuchadnezzar's sanity to him. And from all accounts that we have in the Bible, Nebuchadnezzar was fully and truly converted through that experience. And he ends up serving the God of heaven. Absolutely incredible. You can read his testimony in Daniel chapter 4. An entire chapter of the Bible written by a pagan king. So Daniel points at Nebuchadnezzar and he says, "You are this head of gold." And I'm sure that filled Nebuchadnezzar with some pride, right? Here I am, the head of gold at the top of this image. And then Daniel goes on. He says, "After thee shall arise another kingdom inferior to thee, and then another third kingdom of brass, which shall bear rule over all the earth." Now, it's interesting. The metals do progress through the dream with decreasing value. Gold, of course, being the most valuable of the metals. And then silver was next. And silver represented the next kingdom which would come, which, of course, was the one that toppled Babylon on that night in 539 BC. And that was the combined power of the Medes and the Persians together. Now, eventually, the Persian Empire became the dominant one. This is why we speak of a Persian Gulf today, not a Median Gulf. Or maybe you have a Persian rug at home, right? But have you ever met someone that has a Median rug at home? It just doesn't ring the same way, does it? So the Persians became the more dominant and powerful. But at the time when Babylon fell, they were working together here. Now, this clay cylinder that you see in the picture is called the Cyrus cylinder. And it contains a number of documents, I guess, that Cyrus wrote, but it is referred to today as the first known charter of human rights. And you can look at the UN Declaration of Human Rights that we have today, and it's the first four articles of the UN Declaration, very closely parallel things that you find here. Now, if you know a little more about Cyrus, who was the king there when the Medes and Persians took over, God used him to send the Jews back to Jerusalem after their 70 years of captivity. And it wasn't just the Jews that he sent back. There were other captive peoples that he allowed to return as well. So he was a fairly magnanimous ruler for the time, and in allowing these people to return back and the Jews to rebuild their city as well. But the prophecy says that even the Persian Empire would not last forever, right? There is another part of the image, and after the chest and arms of silver comes the belly and the thighs of brass. And so we know from history that there were some massive battles between the Persian Empire and this rapidly rising power to the west, and that was the Greeks or the Macedonians with Alexander the Great at their head. And in one of those decisive battles, the Persians had, we are told, well over a million troops in their army. And I don't remember the number that the Greeks had, but it was far less. I mean, it was several tens of thousands. And so naturally, the Persians went into this battle thinking there's no chance we're going to

lose. But the Greeks fought with such ferocity and with such brilliance under Alexander's leadership that the Persians actually lost that battle. And so eventually the Greeks topple the Persians and they take over this great empire. And then, of course, Greece rises and flourishes for several centuries. Daniel goes on, verse 40. And the fourth kingdom shall be strong as what? Iron, strong as iron, for as much as iron breaketh in pieces and subdueth all things, and as iron that breaketh all these shall it break in pieces and bruise. And of course, iron is a much stronger metal than any of the other three before it, stronger than gold. I mean, if you get a hammer, you can reshape gold. Stronger than silver, stronger than brass, but it's not as valuable either. And so we can see the growing strength in terms of military and political strength, empire after empire. These empires grow stronger and stronger. But remember, the metals decrease in value. It's interesting, Nebuchadnezzar, the head of gold, he ends up apparently truly converted and serving God. So there's great value there in God's sight, isn't there, as he looks at this representative of Babylon. And then if we move forward, we think of Cyrus of the Medo-Persian Empire. There were actually prophecies written by Isaiah about Cyrus, and probably Daniel showed him those prophecies. And this was undoubtedly one of the things that impelled Cyrus to send the Jews back home. We have no record that he was ever converted like Nebuchadnezzar was, but he was at least open enough to the Holy Spirit's leading to be used as a tool in God's plan of salvation. By the time we reach Greece, we have no record of any Grecian king or ruler responding this way to God. And of course, by the time we reach Rome, there's no chance of this, as far as we know. These Caesars are fighting against God and God's people. So the response to God over the course of time also follows this value of the metals. Now, what did Rome contribute to the history of our world? Quite a bit, right? Actually, all these empires did. We can go back and think of Greece and all of the philosophy and the culture and the architecture and the art and so forth. So Greece, in many ways, we're all Grecian in some respects. But we're also Roman in many other respects. The architecture of Rome, all these great arches, we still, you know, all of our capital buildings to this day are basically Roman architecture. Our modern calendar comes from Rome. How many of you have ever walked on concrete? Yeah, the Romans invented concrete. So next time you walk out of the church here, thank the Romans for concrete. They came up with that. Standardized currency. Maybe or maybe not a good thing. I don't know, but it came from the Romans as well. And especially elements of our modern legal system. And it's very interesting. You look back at how the Romans structured their government. They had three branches of government that at least roughly parallel our three branches of government that we have here in the United States. An executive branch, legislative branch, judicial branch. We inherited a lot of our legal structure from the Romans. And it's interesting, you can even look in history. This historian, Edward Gibbon, who was not necessarily a practicing Christian or one very much interested in Bible prophecy, but when he was writing about Rome, he used some very interesting wording. He said, "The arms of the Republic, sometimes vanquished in battle, always victorious in war, advanced with rapid steps to the Euphrates, the Danube, the Rhine, and the ocean, and the images of gold or silver or brass that might serve to represent the nations and their kings were successively broken by the iron monarchy of Rome." So we don't know to what extent the Bible prophecy consciously led him to use that terminology, but it fits, doesn't it? And just like the legs of a person are the longest single part of our body, the legs in the prophecy point to Rome, the iron of Rome. And the Roman Empire, especially if you look at the Republic first and then the Empire that comes afterwards, it lasted much longer than Babylon or Medo-Persia or Greece. Now, Daniel goes on because the dream is not finished yet. He's going to talk about the feet next. This is verse 41. "And whereas thou sawest the feet and toes, part of potter's clay and part of iron, the kingdom shall be divided.
But there's

0: shall be in it of the strength of the iron, forasmuch as thou sawest the iron mixed with miry clay. Now we're going to slow down on this verse a little bit because we need to really understand the symbols that are being used. Now iron represents Rome. We've already seen that. So by the time we reach the latter days, remember this entire dream concerns the latter days or the portion of world history near the end as we approach Christ's coming. There are elements of Rome that remain, right? Because the feet are part of iron, but they're also mixed with miry clay. Now, as you know, there are many types of metals that you can create alloys, right, by mixing different types of metals. But no one's ever yet figured out how to mix iron and clay so that they become one and they become fused together. You can smash that together and mix it and stir it up in a bowl as much as you wish, and no matter how much pressure you apply to it, they're still not going to completely meld together like an alloy. So what is the Bible telling us? Well, we need to understand what the miry clay represents. And fortunately, the Bible tells us. We were talking last night in the question and answer session. How do we decode Bible prophecy? Well, you have to find those verses in the Bible that use these symbols. So what does the clay represent? The prophet Jeremiah wrote this. He said, "O house of Israel, cannot I do with you as this potter? Saith the Lord, behold, as the clay is in the potter's hand, so are you in my hand, O house of Israel." So God is using the symbol or the metaphor of clay to refer to the Jewish nation, the chosen people, these people that profess to serve God and to profess to represent him in the world. And, he's saying, listen, remember, you're the clay and I'm the potter. And I'm the one that has shaped you and formed you into this nation that is supposed to represent me. The prophet Isaiah picked up or used this similar metaphor. He actually lived before Jeremiah. But he said this, "But now, O Lord, thou art our father, and we are the clay. Thou art our potter, and we are all the work of thine hand." So these two prophets both use this metaphor of the clay to point specifically to God's kingdom here on earth, right? In a sense, his nation, his people there in the Old Testament. So when we look at the image in Daniel chapter 2, when we see the feet that are a mixture of iron and clay, the prophecy is telling us, or the dream is telling us, that as we approach the latter days, the power that will bear sway here on earth will be a mixture of Rome, Roman politics, and other things, but it will also reflect the church-like or religious structure that was represented there in the Old Testament. So to boil it down very simply, it will be a church-state combination that will be the dominant power as we approach the latter days. Now, do we find anything like that in world history as we move through the Roman Empire, as we approach the moment when, first Rome split between Eastern Rome and Western Rome? And so you had kind of two parallel empires for a while. And then Western Rome eventually disintegrated. It was never conquered in a single battle. But by the year 476 AD, which is a date that virtually every historian will agree with, Western Rome had become weakened to the point where the Germanic tribes, Odoacer was the leader of the Germanic tribes at that time, he basically walks up to the Roman emperor there in Western Rome, who at that point was an 8-year-old boy named Romulus Augustus. And he said, "Give me your crown." And he said, "Okay." And he handed the crown over. And that's how Western Rome disintegrated. It was never conquered in a battle. It just kind of fizzled out. As we move through that time period, that's the late 400s, and as we move through the centuries that follow, we do find something in history called the Holy Roman Empire, don't we? And this was there in Western Europe, especially the Germanic tribes, and also the area controlled by what is now France, the Frankish tribes. And you've heard of Charlemagne, and he is the one, the king, that really reached out to the popes at his time and said, let's join forces together. I want to be a Christian. And so he has this big conversion, and he becomes known as the ruler of the Holy Roman Empire. Now, this is the title you see on the screen that he first referred to himself by, a very humble title, Charles, Most Serene Augustus, crowned by God, great and pacific emperor, governing the Roman Empire. And he found that was a little too long to fit on his business card. So they eventually shortened it simply to Holy Roman Emperor. It's interesting that none of these emperors were crowned as emperor of the Holy Roman Empire unless it was the Pope that had to crown them and give them that title. So they were the political front, but there was a power behind them, wasn't there? And that power behind them that was giving them that position and that title was the Roman popes right there. How about today? Well, this was a very fascinating interview given by a Catholic priest named Tom Doyle, who served in the Vatican embassy for a number of years here in the United States. And he said, the Holy See is the last absolute monarchy in the world today. Very fascinating statement, isn't it? The last absolute monarchy in the world today. The Pope, when he is elected, is answerable to no human power. He has absolute authority over the entire Roman Catholic Church, direct authority that reaches down to individual members. And then he went on to explain why he's saying this. In the Roman Catholic Church, the office of Pope includes the three main offices of government. He is the supreme judge, the supreme legislator, and the supreme executive. So there's no separation of powers. There is no possibility of checks and balances. Remember, what was one of the most significant contributions of ancient Rome to our culture and civilization today? It was those three branches of government that define our legal system today. And so he's pretty clear in his view of what this power is, the last absolute monarch in the world today. And if he's correct, well, that fits the prophecy pretty well, doesn't it? Because this is a combination of Roman power and church power as well, combined together. So let's summarize what Daniel is explaining to King Nebuchadnezzar. Here's this image with a head of gold, chest and arms of silver, belly and thighs of brass, legs of iron, and then feet of iron and clay. The head of gold represents Babylon. The chest and arms of silver represent Medo-Persia. The belly and thighs of brass point to Greece. The legs of iron refer to Rome. And then the feet of iron and clay point especially to Papal Rome, which has been in existence for a very, very long time, hasn't it? And is still very much a player in the world today. Where do all of the political leaders go today when they need to solve problems? They go to Rome. Where do representatives from all the major world religions go when they're trying to solve climate change or something like that? They go to Rome. Where do all of the big economic CEOs of all the big companies and all the economic leaders, where do they go when they're trying to solve the world's economic problems? They go to Rome. So it fits the Bible prophecy. Okay, what happens to the metal image at the end of the dream? Daniel continues, verse 44, and in the days of these kings shall the God of heaven set up a kingdom which shall never be destroyed, and the kingdom shall not be left to other people, but it shall break in pieces and consume all these kingdoms, and it shall stand forever. That's good news, isn't it? God will set up his kingdom here on earth. Now, Jesus talked about his kingdom. Here's what he said. Jesus said unto them, did ye never read in the scriptures, the stone which the builders rejected, the same has become the head of the corner. This is the Lord's doing, and it is marvelous in our eyes. Therefore I say unto you, the kingdom of God shall be taken from you and given to a nation, bringing forth the fruits thereof. Jesus used this metaphor of a stone, didn't he, to refer to the kingdom of God and to refer to this kingdom that Jesus had come to inaugurate and hopefully to bring all of us into as well. Jesus also said, my kingdom is not of this world. In the dream, where does the stone come from? Does it rise up from the ground? No, it comes flying in from outer space. It's not of this world. That's exactly what Jesus says about his kingdom. This is why as Christians, we are called to always remember that even though we live here right now, our citizenship is where? It's in heaven. So we are to act, we are to think, we are to speak, we are to behave in a way that reflects where our citizenship is from. And God promises to help us do that as he lives in us with his Holy Spirit. Daniel concludes his explanation to Nebuchadnezzar. He says, the dream is certain and the interpretation thereof is sure. And I hope you've seen that in the last few minutes as we've gone through. We can look through world history and we can see, sure enough, this progression of empires down through the centuries, exactly according to a prophecy that God gave through Daniel, even down to the political and religious situation in the world today. God was spot on, and he knew exactly what was going to happen. And that's good news. Because even though the world seems very confusing to us today, and as humanity, we are facing situations that, frankly, we're never going to figure out on our own, we can know that God has the solution. And he has the solution for the world at large, and he has the solution for each of our lives as well. So whatever those things may be that are challenging you right now, that seem overwhelming, you just can't figure out how God's ever going to work this out. God's worked history out for thousands of years, and he definitely has the power and the love and the care for you to work out your life as well. We're going to have a special music now, and if you had questions or comments on these cards there in the back of the pews in front of you, I encourage you to fill out a question. If you have one, we'll collect those cards in just a moment, and then we'll come back for a few minutes of question and answer. Okay, did we get any cards collected? Well, those are coming up. We do have a drawing tonight. I hope all of you got your name on a little slip of paper. And we are going to give another DVD away tonight. This one's called Revelation 7 Trumpets. And this comes from a study that a pastor friend of mine did several years ago. And there are seven episodes here studying the seven trumpets of Revelation.
1: Okay. Yeah, exciting. We have another drawing. So you want to start with that, or you want to do
0: sure.
1: The question answer first? Okay. You want to draw?
0: Oh.
1: It's his fault. But...
0: It says Ben.
1: Ben, yeah. We might have multiple Bens. There's Ben.
0: Okay.
1: Yeah, come on up, Ben.
0: Very good.
1: Excellent.
0: There you go.
2: Thank you.
1: Okay, we'll go ahead and start here with our questions. First one is, how old was Daniel when he was captured?
0: We don't know exactly. But probably a teenager at some point. We know he was still living 70 years later. So, you know, he would have been 80-something at that point, at the very most, probably early 90s. So he was somewhere in his teen years when he was captured.
1: Very good. What does it mean that the stone is cut out without hands?
0: That's a good question. We didn't cover that, did we? Take your Bibles and let's... look at just a couple of verses, because that is an important part of this prophecy. Obviously, the metals, if you're following the logic of the dream, the metals have been shaped by human hands, right? Just like any idol would have been. But this stone that flies in from outer space that represents God's kingdom is not made with human hands. So in Hebrews chapter 9, verse 24, we find a Bible verse that has almost the same phrasing. And it's talking about Jesus and his work for us in heaven as our high priest. Hebrews 9, verse 24 says, Christ is not entered into the holy places made with hands, which are figures of the true, but into heaven itself, now to appear in the presence of God for us. And the whole context of this part of the book of Hebrews, which we'll look at this on a future night more closely, but the whole context here is that Jesus is our high priest in heaven. When he went back to heaven, he didn't go on vacation. He didn't hop in his motorhome and take a victory lap around the universe. He actually immediately went to work as our high priest, and he's still doing that today. A few verses before this, in Hebrews 8, verse 1, it talks about the sanctuary in heaven and the fact that we have a high priest who is set on the right hand of the throne of the majesty in the heavens. So I guess the way to summarize this would be, the stone cut without hands points to Jesus and something he's doing in heaven right now. And this stone kingdom that represents God's kingdom ultimately represents people, right? Think about, is there anything God does not own ultimately in this universe? No, he owns everything. The Bible tells us he owns the cattle on 1,000 hills. And eventually he's going to have all of that again when the great fight between good and evil has ended, right? There's no more devil, no more sin, no one else to challenge God. There's only one thing in the universe that he is not assured of, and that's your decision for him. Right? It's your heart, your choice. He leaves that up to you. So God's kingdom, it's not based on territory like human kingdoms. It's not based on wealth or political or legal strength or whatever. It's based on people. And his kingdom ultimately is made up of people as they claim and recognize Jesus as their Savior.
1: Okay, why aren't other major historical kingdoms mentioned in Bible prophecy, such as those in China, Africa, or South America?
0: Yeah, maybe you were wondering that as we went through the dream there. And I've heard this question many times, because these were important kingdoms, no doubt about it. But so were, the Han Dynasty in China and the Incan Dynasty and Empire and so forth in the Americas. You could point out a long, long list of empires that were very important and significant throughout history in different parts of the world. And it comes down to this. These were the empires that directly affected God's people as we march through time. So in the Old Testament, it was Babylon that directly impacted, the Jewish people. And then it was the Medo-Persian Empire that directly impacted them, both for good and for bad. One of the things about the Bible is that it records the good and the bad, right? You can think of Abraham's story. As great of a man as he was, he made some mistakes. And the Bible faithfully records those. So, the Bible is an honest book. And the Medo-Persian Empire, you have the story of Esther when the Jews were almost annihilated. But you also have Cyrus, one of the early kings of the Persian Empire, and he sent the Jews back home to be free. We know less about the Greeks, because that's the period between the Testaments. But from other sources, we know that, the Greeks definitely interacted with the Jews. And in fact, by the time Jesus shows up, when we reach the New Testament, Palestine is very Hellenized, which means it has absorbed Greek culture to a great degree. And obviously the Roman Empire impacted the Jews as well as the Christian church. So that's why prophecy focuses on these empires. It's not that God doesn't care about what's happening to other people in other parts of the world, but prophecy is to help us understand what is happening to God's people and within the church.
1: Excellent. Okay, with the rising of papacy, shouldn't we as Christians beware? How do we as Christians remain faithful in this world?
0: And it's really always been the same formula for remaining faithful, whether we live now or a few centuries ago or thousands of years ago. And the formula is here in Revelation 14, verse 12. If you have your Bible, you can turn there. Revelation chapter 14. And verse 12. It says, here is the patience of the saints. Here are they that keep the commandments of God and the faith of Jesus. It's a very simple formula for success. Three parts, right? To have patience. How many of you have ever prayed and asked God for patience? Today. Give it to me now. He doesn't answer the prayer that way, doesn't he? He says, okay, I'm going to give you a trial to go through. And sometimes that trial comes immediately when you say that prayer. But God allows things to happen in our lives so that we can exercise patience and faith and trust in him. So that's one part of the formula. What else do we have? They that keep the commandments of God. And so if we want to remain faithful to God, no matter what is happening around us, then we need to know what this book says. And we need to choose to take it seriously. We need to ask God, Lord, help me to live out with your power what I read here. Keep the commandments of God. And the last part of the formula is the faith of Jesus. So this is that relational part of the picture where we learn to trust Jesus. And, you know, that takes time. Just like it takes time to learn to trust another human being. We all have best friends. We have family members, you know, that we know would die for us. I hope you have that. And hopefully they know you would do anything for them as well. But it takes time to develop that kind of relationship, doesn't it? And so the same thing is true when we're speaking about spiritual things. It takes time to develop that kind of trust and faith in Jesus. But he promises that if we continue to seek him, he will help us and he'll bring us into that kind of relationship.
1: Amen. Well, thank you for those that have sent in these questions. No questions online, right? Yeah, okay. Well, then what's next? What are we covering in the next couple of nights together, right? Tomorrow, no session here.
0: No session here tomorrow.
1: So, yeah, unless, Tim was saying, you want to sit on the front porch, then... But when we come back on Tuesday and Wednesday, what do you
0: plan? Yeah, Tuesday night, again, we're looking at archaeology. What does archaeology tell us about the validity of the Bible and its historical record? And we'll look at some things that have been discovered for quite a while, like the Dead Sea Scrolls. Amazing discovery that really confirmed the validity of the manuscripts of the Bible. But we're also going to look at, I'll just give you a sneak peek here, one discovery that was made last year, just a year ago. And this has to do with some curse tablets that seem to be very connected with the story of Joshua when the Israelites first came into the land of Canaan. Some pretty, made a lot of headlines, and people got pretty excited about it.
1: Amen. Awesome. Well, very good. Well, thank you all for joining us again on our third night. We're looking forward to seeing you guys on Tuesday night. And bring friends and family. Thank you for your faithfulness. And thank you to Tim for leading out in this study. Don't forget to grab your study guides on the way out. And if you know somebody that needs a study guide that wasn't here tonight, you're welcome to take one for them as well. And I guess we'll have a word of prayer.
0: Yeah. Right after this, you should have each received one of these response cards as well. And we just want to give each of you an opportunity to respond to the things that, you know, have been shared here tonight. So this card says there's one checkbox at the top. It says, I recognize that the Bible has accurately predicted world history for over 2,500 years. And if that's been clear to you from the Bible, and from history, just put a check mark there. The second line says, I choose to be part of Jesus Christ's kingdom. And I hope that every single one of us will put a check mark on that one as well.
1: Absolutely. With that, we'll just invite you guys to bow your heads and we'll have a word of prayer. Gracious Father, thank you for another night that we have learned of your great sovereignty, the way that you raise up kings and tear down kings, the way that even in a chaotic world and even in this, as we've been looking at some of the chaos, we can know that there's someone behind the scenes that ultimately knows how this story ends, and that we can place our faith and trust and hope in you, knowing that that stone that is cut out without hands is going to come and build a kingdom that will never be destroyed, a kingdom eternal. So, Lord, each one of us want to be part of that kingdom. And so come and rule in our hearts now. Come and live in us and be with us as we go to our homes and as we are apart for a couple of days, and bring us back safely to be able to continue to study your word. We pray these things in Jesus' name. Amen.
0: Amen.

0: Do you believe in prayer? Do you want to grow in your relationship with God and experience a more vibrant prayer life? You can. The Bible reveals the sanctuary as God's grand object lesson of salvation and of prayer. Every detail of this amazing structure reveals some important aspect of God's perfect plan of salvation. Its layout, construction, furniture, and services all illustrate in vivid and sensory ways the invisible yet ultimately real working of God in human history and on the individual human heart. This book, Praying Through the Sanctuary, focuses on the sanctuary as a divinely inspired model of prayer. 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

0: People look forward to gathering on July 4th to enjoy the spectacle of fireworks under a night sky. But why do we celebrate Independence Day? We should certainly be thankful for freedoms enjoyed in America. Jesus gave us a different freedom. He delivered us from the curse and death of sin. May we remember how much it cost our Savior to secure this precious freedom. From all of us at Haven Today, happy Independence Day. I'm Charles Morris. We're all about Jesus.
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3: With SRN News, I'm Jason Walker. No let up to the bloodshed. Russia launching a massive missile and drone attack on Ukraine overnight. At least 13 people in Kyiv have been killed and 86 wounded, most of them civilians. Former CIA Director John Brennan suing the Trump administration.
4: Brennan is demanding a court order that would require officials to preserve records from investigations targeting him. Brennan filed the lawsuit on Wednesday. He says those records would help him mount a defense on vindictive prosecution grounds in case the Trump administration may indict him in the future. The lawsuit says Brennan is facing separate investigations based in Florida.
3: That is correspondent Andrew Stewart reporting. Now, the Justice Department denies claims of weaponization. President Trump has taken a maiden voyage on a new Air Force One.
5: This was a gift from a country that's treated us very well, and they're an ally of us over in the Middle East, Qatar. And I went to Boeing. I said, who has the best one? They said, Qatar. There's never been a plane like it. Frankly, we couldn't build a plane like this because we wouldn't be willing to spend the kind of money necessary. They spent top dollar.
3: Fed's launching a new program to make GLP-1 weight loss drugs more affordable.
6: As of this month, certain Medicare beneficiaries can access these medications for $50 a month through the Medicare GLP-1 Bridge trial. The program runs until the end of 2027, and it's the first opportunity for many older adults to have these drugs covered by insurance for weight loss. Eligibility is based on body mass index and other health conditions. Centers for Medicare and Medicaid Services Administrator Dr. Oz says he hopes the program will provide immediate relief.
3: That is Rich Thomason reporting. This is SRN News.
7: Some parts of America have seen horrific weather over the past several months, and no doubt some parts of our country will be affected by storms in the months to come. It was heartening to see how people came together and stepped up to help those in need. 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Storms also come into our personal lives, usually when we least expect it. 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
3: Delaware is endorsing the LGBT agenda, apparently. Here's Michael Harrington with that story.
9: A new law signed by Democratic Governor Matt Meyer removes all references to mother or father in the state's Uniform Parentage Act. The legislation is designed to make it easier for homosexuals to obtain children through surrogacy and in vitro fertilization. Calvin Freiberger of LifeSite News says, quote, the new law furthers society's reorientation of marriage and parenthood away from the needs of children and toward the desires of adults. Michael Harrington reporting.
3: New poll released by Talker Research says 17% of Americans do not believe Gay Pride Month should be celebrated at all. Another 8% believe it's too much and should be scaled back. Survey also finds 28% of
10: responders think Pride Month is important and should be supported. This is SRN News. Several children rescued from deplorable conditions in Ohio.
11: Authorities say 16 children from the same family who were rescued from a rundown home in rural Ohio were living in horrific conditions and confined to just one room over much of the past 4 years. Benton County Prosecutor William Archer says the case is not a human trafficking case.
12: This is clearly involved a multi-generational family in a very limited situation.
11: Investigators say some of the children discovered were unable to speak. The children's parents and two grandparents are now charged with felony child endangerment. Sound courtesy WSYX. I'm Lisa Dwyer.
10: Two people have been arrested after scaling the Empire State Building's antenna and unfurling a banner called The Power of Love. It apparently was part of a high-altitude marriage proposal. They're in jail. More details, srnnews.com.
13: It all comes down to this, from Deuteronomy chapter 6, verses 5 and 6. So love the Lord your God with all your heart, soul, and strength. Memorize his laws. Deuteronomy chapter 6, verses 5 and 6.

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1: This is Max Lucado. The anxious heart says, there's trouble out there, so you don't sleep well. You don't laugh often. Misfortune lurks. It's just a matter of time. As a result, you're anxious. How can this be? Our cars are safer than ever. We regulate food and water and electricity. Yet, if worry were an Olympic event, we'd win the gold medal. Well, keep in mind that anxiety is not a sin, it's an emotion. It can, however, lead to sinful behavior. And when we numb our fears with six packs or food binges, when we peddle our fears to anyone who'll buy them, we're sinning. Jesus gave this word, be careful or your hearts will be weighed down with the anxieties of life. God made you for more than a life of angst and mind-splitting worry. He has a new chapter for your life. And he is ready to write it. This is Max Lucado.

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1: I'm Steve Arterburn from New Life. 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Once a bamboo seed is planted, it requires daily watering and care. 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At the end of 5 years, however, the bamboo will perform an incredible feat. It'll grow 90 feet in only 90 days. Now ask yourself this. When did the tree actually grow? Throughout the first 5 years or during those last 90 days? You may be like a Chinese bamboo. You may be working, dreaming, planning, and persevering, yet feeling as if God's taking forever to flower your dream into any visible result. 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And in due time, God will reveal everything He's grown in you. I'm Stephen Arterburn. 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
3: Hi, I'm Marty Michaels, and you're listening to Heartbeat. A recent study profiled a professor's innovation to catch internet criminals. It's a search engine that can locate patterns of phrasing and match them to other works. Our age of instant information offers the temptation to value doing something quickly rather than honestly and effectively. Money and pride seem to matter more than integrity. But God values our integrity more than anything. We cannot manage this on our own. When someone becomes a Christian, he becomes a brand new person inside. A new life has begun. A life of integrity where all the parts fit together in wholeness. Heartbeat is brought to you by the Salvation Army.

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1: I thought your dad was pretty quiet, but later I realized this dude is wise. He's really wise, and you're like that too. I'm blabbering and venting and talking, but you're careful with your words.
3: I mean, my dad definitely taught me, don't say something stupid. Take a moment to think it through before you open your mouth, and I guess I got it.
1: It matters in marriage. Like, our words can be so powerful. And so just to take a breath, maybe say a prayer, and to think, how should I say this? Or take time to think, what did she mean by that? Or what did he mean by that?
3: Yeah, because your words really do matter.
1: We're Ann and Dave Wilson, and that's Real Family Life.

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1: With SRN News, I'm Rich Thomason in Washington. Just in time for the July 4th holiday, a dangerous heat wave has intensified across a large swath of the east. Didn't cool down much overnight, and dangerously high temperatures and humidity are in the forecast for today. Iran warns that oil tankers moving through the Strait of Hormuz must use its approved routes or face a forceful response. Vice President Vance remains optimistic about talks regarding the fate of the strait.
2: Just ensuring that we continue to make the progress on that, and that's what they're focused on. And then, you know, we're going to, obviously, we're worried about the nuclear issue. We're going to start talking about that. So right now, the talks are going well. It's still pretty early.
1: After more than 4 years, Russia's war on Ukraine drags on. The BBC's Sarah Rainsford is in the Ukrainian capital.
3: There were loud explosions all through the night here in Kyiv as the center of the city and other sites came under Russian attack. It began with drones, followed by multiple ballistic and cruise missiles as people rushed for underground shelters or metro stations. Our team counted 10 significant strikes in the first couple of hours and saw large fires in several places. A hotel roof was in flames. Kyiv's mayor, Vitaly Klitschko, says an ambulance station was also hit, injuring several medics, and residents were being rescued from damaged buildings.
1: In the small town of Hamden, southeast Ohio, authorities say 16 children from the same family have been rescued after being held in deplorable conditions for the past 4 years. Their parents and two grandparents charged with felony child endangerment. Daredevil couple has been arrested after scaling the Empire State Building to the very top, unfurling a banner about the power of love and peace. The Dow futures up 29 points, and this is SRN News.
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1: America's mega churches are thriving.
4: A new study from the Hartford Institute for Religion Research finds there are about 1,850 megachurches in this country, and they see a total of about 10 million people on any given Sunday. That amounts to almost 20% of all Protestant churchgoers. The report also finds that two-thirds of America's biggest houses of worship say attendance now exceeds pre-pandemic levels, and the vast majority report their congregations are thriving and optimistic. Michael Harrington reporting.
1: The Supreme Court's decision to uphold state laws barring boys from playing against girls in school sports will sit well with most Americans, apparently. Recent AP NORC poll found that 6 in 10 adults strongly or somewhat favor keeping males off of female sports teams in both public schools and colleges. More than 24 Republican-led states have adopted transgender sports bans. This is SRN News. The Tennessee State Museum hoping to bring a beloved attraction back to life.
5: The Tennessee Foxtrot Carousel was the creation of Nashville-born artist Red Grooms, featuring renderings of figures from Tennessee history, including Chet Atkins and Davy Crockett. The downtown Nashville riverfront attraction, beset by financial problems, was dismantled in 2003 and put into storage. Now, museum officials are trying to find partners to help fund the ride's rehabilitation. Jason Walker reporting.
1: The new Federal Reserve Chair, Kevin Warsh, is insisting the central bank will remain independent under his watch while looking to fight inflation. When asked about President Trump's desire for lower rates, Warsh underscores Fed's independence from daily politics, took over as Fed chairman from Jerome Powell in late May. More details at srnnews.com.
6: It all comes down to this, from Deuteronomy chapter 6, verses 5 and 6. So love the Lord your God with all your heart, soul, and strength. Memorize his laws. Deuteronomy chapter 6, verses 5 and 6.

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1: Paul heads toward Jerusalem. 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

In Acts chapter 20, Paul is saying farewell to his friends at Ephesus. Verse 25, "And now behold, I know that all of you, among whom I went about preaching the kingdom, will no longer see my face. Therefore I testify to you this day that I am innocent of the blood of all men, for I did not shrink from declaring to you the whole purpose of God. Be on guard for yourselves and for all the flock, among which the Holy Spirit has made you overseers, to shepherd the church of God which he purchased with his own blood. I know that after my departure, savage wolves will come in among you, not sparing the flock. And from among your own selves men will arise, speaking perverse things, to draw away the disciples after them. Therefore, be on the alert, remembering that night and day for a period of 3 years I did not cease to admonish each one with tears. And now I commend you to God and to the word of his grace, which is able to build you up and to give you the inheritance among all those who are sanctified. I have coveted no one's silver or gold or clothes. You yourselves know that these hands ministered to my own needs and to the men who were with me. In everything I showed you that by working hard in this manner, you must help the weak, and remember the words of the Lord Jesus, that he himself said, 'It is more blessed to give than to receive.'" When he had said these things, he knelt down and prayed with them all. And they began to weep aloud and embraced Paul and repeatedly kissed him, grieving especially over the word which he had spoken, that they would not see his face again. And they were accompanying him to the ship. Acts chapter 21. When we had parted from them and had set sail, we ran a straight course to Cos, and the next day to Rhodes, and from there to Patara. And having found a ship crossing over to Phoenicia, we went aboard and set sail. When we came in sight of Cyprus, leaving it on the left, we kept sailing to Syria and landed at Tyre, for there the ship was to unload its cargo. After looking up the disciples, we stayed there 7 days, and they kept telling Paul through the Spirit not to set foot in Jerusalem. When our days there were ended, we left and started on our journey, while they all, with wives and children, escorted us until we were out of the city. After kneeling down on the beach and praying, we said farewell to one another. Then we went on board the ship, and they returned home again. When we had finished the voyage from Tyre, we arrived at Ptolemais, and after greeting the brethren, we stayed with them for a day. On the next day we left and came to Caesarea, and entering the house of Philip the evangelist, who was one of the seven, we stayed with him. Now this man had 4 virgin daughters who were prophetesses. As we were staying there for some days, a prophet named Agabus came down from Judea. And coming to us, he took Paul's belt and bound his own feet and hands and said, "This is what the Holy Spirit says. In this way the Jews at Jerusalem will bind the man who owns this belt and deliver him into the hands of the Gentiles." When we had heard this, we, as well as the local residents, began begging him not to go up to Jerusalem. Then Paul answered, "What are you doing, weeping and breaking my heart? For I'm ready not only to be bound, but even to die at Jerusalem for the name of the Lord Jesus." And since he would not be persuaded, we fell silent, remarking, "The will of the Lord be done." Scripture reading without comment. This is The Word. I'm Nicholas Hope.

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0: 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Our world is facing a global mental health crisis. Over 200 million people across this planet suffer from internet and social media addiction. More than half of all students have said social media made them feel less confident about themselves. Teens who spend 5 hours or more a day on their devices are 70% more likely to have a risk factor for suicide. Over 90% of parents think social media is having a negative impact on their children's mental health. In fact, the Surgeon General suggests adding a warning label that states, social media

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1: By the way, does it seem to you that someone's always watching you? At the mall, in the grocery store, even at stoplights, there are cameras tracking your every move. I've noticed that my cell phone has invited me to allow my location tracked. I have mixed feelings about Big Brother watching, as they say. But there is a surveillance I don't mind. The eyes of the Lord are watching me, and that is a comfort and provides a bit of safety. The psalmist said it this way: the eyes of the Lord are on those who fear him, on those whose hope is in his unfailing love. This is By the Way.
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Hi, welcome to Jesus Wins, a daily devotional by Elizabeth Talbot. This whole month of July, we will be exploring the topic, affirming His grace. July 2.

0: His rescue. He anointed me to preach the gospel to the poor. He has sent me to proclaim release to the captives. Luke 4, verse 18. The aftermath of the epic accident of August 5, 2010, when a Chilean mine collapsed, dragged on for 69 days while the rescuers relentlessly continued their efforts. The 33 miners trapped under 700,000 tons of rock could do absolutely nothing to save themselves. Help could only come from above. And it did. On October 12, global audiences in the hundreds of millions, including myself, watched the live TV coverage of the first rescuer arriving at the spot where the miners were trapped. 24 hours later, all 33 miners and all the rescuers were on the surface. Richard Pilardi, Encyclopedia Britannica, Chile Mine Rescue, 2010. Two words kept coming up in the interviews that followed: all and joy. All had been rescued, the healthy and the sick, the strong and the weak. All had been saved through the plan designed from above. And at the end, only pure joy remained. The Gospel of Luke was written to announce a rescue of even greater magnitude. The Savior of the world came down to fulfill heaven's plan to rescue the world. As you can imagine, Luke's Gospel is filled with joy and excitement as a response to such great news of salvation. Luke narrates his Gospel in a way that makes his point loud and clear. Salvation was achieved for all who would accept it. The fearful, the anxious, the poor, the enslaved, the marginalized, and the destitute. Luke intercalates stories of men and women, Jews and Gentiles, religious people and public sinners. He excitedly announces that Jesus offers salvation for all. If someone says that you don't qualify for salvation because of the color of your skin, your gender, your failures, your past, your family circumstances, or anything else, tell them, you are right. None of us do. That's why the Savior came down to rescue us. If you are buried under an overwhelming burden of sin, anxiety, or fear, remember how Jesus started his Sabbath sermon in his hometown of Nazareth. He reminded us that he came for the poor, the captives, the blind, and the oppressed. Luke 4, verse 18. In other words, he came for you and me.
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0: This is Don Stevens. It's always fun to get together with others for fireworks and cookouts. But consider this. God has shown this nation great mercy. Despite legal challenges, we still have the religious freedom to worship freely. So on this July 4th, remember so thankfully to celebrate as the psalmist who said, "Blessed is the nation whose God is the Lord."
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3: News. I'm Rich Thomason in Washington. From the Midwest to the East, one of the worst heat waves in years has settled in.

0: dangerously high heat and humidity, people urged to exercise extreme caution, including during Independence Day celebrations. Their parents and two grandparents are under arrest after 16 children were rescued from horrific conditions in a small house in the village of Hamden, southeast Ohio.
1: This is an intra-family situation. This is not human trafficking. There is nothing to put our other children at risk. This is clearly involved a multi-generational family in a very limited situation.
0: Benton County Prosecutor William Archer says the parents and the grandparents charged with felony child endangerment. A couple, a man and a woman, under arrest after New York police say they climbed to the very top of the Empire State Building, unfurling a banner. Iran threatens a forceful response to any oil tanker not using its approved routes through the Strait of Hormuz. Mediating U.S.-Iran talks, Qatar reporting some progress.
2: The plan is to continue discussions after the funeral of Iran's previous supreme leader. That funeral is set to start on Saturday. The discussions focus on ending the war and resolving issues over the Strait of Hormuz. Iran insists on controlling shipping routes and charging fees.
0: Correspondent Andrew Stewart. At least 17 civilians are dead, hundreds injured in Russian drone and missile strikes on the Ukrainian capital Kiev overnight. After 5 days, earthquake survivors still being rescued from beneath mountains of debris in Venezuela. The World Cup, the U.S. has whipped Bosnia 2-0 to advance to the round of 16. The Americans keeping their World Cup dreams alive. The Dow futures up 63 points, and this is SRN News.
3: When times get a bit dicey, governmental leaders and religious leaders start grabbing for answers to hard questions. It has happened before that religious leaders begin to think that maybe there needs to be a little more of God in society. Yes, many societies would benefit from having godly values in their daily affairs. The question is, how do you make it happen? Then the separation of church and state comes up. It's okay to bring God into governmental affairs, seeking his counsel, praying for wisdom, implementing decisions based on God's values is good. People in society need to seek those too. What the separation of church and state is about is to keep the church from controlling the state and to keep the state from controlling the church. When those two things mix, then enforcement results in religious persecution. It has happened many times in the past. A person's spiritual conscience does not answer to the state. Its freedom answers only to the God of heaven. This is Rod Bieber with Seed Time and Harvest.
0: California Evangelical Pastor Sam Rodriguez leads the National Hispanic Christian Leadership Conference, an organization representing over 42,000 churches nationwide. 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
4: On this 250th anniversary of our nation's founding, we gather to prayerfully declare the following. America is not done with God, and God is not done with America. So today we come together to rededicate America to you. With reverence and humility, we ask that justice flow in this land. Let justice roll like a stream as America defends the vulnerable, confronts injustice with courage, and ensures that fairness is applied to all.
0: Pastor Sam Rodriguez notes that Hispanic congregations are the fastest growing evangelical groups in America. This is SRN News. Texas Governor Greg Abbott wants to block new data centers in rural parts of the state.
5: Abbott made the remarks during a campaign stop in East Texas on Tuesday. He added that this issue dovetails right into fighting for East Texas values. Abbott's push for a prohibition in rural neighborhoods appears to go further than a sweeping regulatory framework he unveiled earlier this month, which called for data centers to add new power generation for the grid, pay for their own infrastructure costs, reuse their own water, and implement measures such as setbacks, among other proposals aimed at limiting the impact on residential communities. Keith Peters, Washington.
0: New Jersey is set to charge companies whose workers have Medicaid health coverage. California's lawmakers calling on their state to come up with a plan that would do the very same thing as of next year. More details at srnnews.com.
6: It all comes down to this, from Deuteronomy chapter 6, verses 5 and 6. 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
1: This is Max McLean. One of the most difficult doctrines in the Bible is that of salvation. How does God decide whom to save? Listen to the Bible from Romans 9. Rebecca's children had one and the same father, our father Isaac, yet before the twins were born or had done anything good or bad in order that God's purpose in election might stand, not by works, but by him who calls, she was told, the older will serve the younger, just as it is written, Jacob I loved, but Esau I hated. What then shall we say? Is God unjust? Not at all. For he says to Moses, I will have mercy on whom I have mercy, and I will have compassion on whom I have compassion. It does not therefore depend on man's desire or effort, but on God's mercy. For the scripture says to Pharaoh, I raised you up for this very purpose, that I might display my power in you, and that my name might be proclaimed in all the earth. Therefore God has mercy on whom he wants to have mercy, and he hardens whom he wants to harden. One of you will say to me, then why does God still blame us? For who resists his will? But who are you, O man, to talk back to God? Shall what is formed say to him who formed it, why did you make me like this? Does not the potter have the right to make out of the same lump of clay some pottery for noble purposes and some for common use? What if God, choosing to show his wrath and make his power known, bore with great patience the objects of his wrath, prepared for destruction? What if he did this to make the riches of his glory known to the objects of his mercy, whom he prepared in advance for glory, even us, whom he also called not only from the Jews, but also from the Gentiles, as he says in Hosea, I will call them my people who are not my people, and I will call her my loved one who is not my loved one. And it will happen in the very place where it was said to them, you are not my people. They will be called sons of the living God. From Romans 9, listen to the Bible. It's great for the soul.
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4: Most of us eat every day, some of us too much, because yesterday's food is not enough to supply energy for today's needs. Why then do some of us expect yesterday's portion of heavenly manna, the Word of God, to keep us through today's challenges? On this program, we are going to change all of that. 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
5: Good morning, good morning, good morning. It is Thursday, July 2, 2026. Hello, my name is L. David Harris. I am your host, and this is Your Daily Portion, where we give you God's Word every single day, and today is no exception. We are continuing in our lesson study series in 1st and 2nd Corinthians, and our caption for today is Paul's letters to the Corinthians. I know that sounds exciting. Paul's letters to the Corinthians. Before we get into that, I'd like to just say welcome to you and ask you to please go over to yourdailyportion.com. Please, will you join our online community? Will you let us know where you are in the world? I'm still building a map so we can see where everybody is. And also, please, will

You click the contribute button because Your Daily Portion Ministries is a listener and viewer supported ministry. Let's go ahead and pray, and then we will get underway. Father, we thank you for giving us this new day and bringing us closer to you. Now I'm asking you, please, to help us to see ourselves in these letters and see ourselves fully connected to you. In Jesus' name I pray. Amen and amen again. If you were to cut the broadcast right here, I would need you to just get this one thing and then we're good to go. Jesus does not give up on his troubled people, the church. Whenever the people of God are troubled because of circumstances internally, externally, even in our own spiritual development, God's tendency is not to give up on us. Through the gospel, he speaks the truth, yes. And in that truth, there is correction. There are things that we need to do to amend our ways. And then he calls us back to himself in love, order, and faithfulness to him. All right. I'm going to ask you to continue the broadcast, though, even though I said you could go. Okay, so our first lesson is coming in from 1 Corinthians chapter 1 and verse 10. That's the Bible book of 1 Corinthians chapter 1 and verse 10. The Bible reads, "Now I beseech you, brethren, by the name of our Lord Jesus Christ, that ye all speak the same thing." God wants us to be unified, not uniform. God has created us from every nation, kindred, tongue, tribe, and people, from every milieu, and unfortunately on planet Earth, we do have different strata. But the fact is that everybody in the body of Christ is important. The ear cannot say to the eye, you are not important. The eye cannot say of itself that it is less important than the kneecap. You understand? But we do need to be unified, and the Bible continues, that there be no divisions among you, but that ye be perfectly joined together in the same mind and judgment. God does not want us to be split. That's the word for the divisions, is schisma, a split, division, tear, or dissension. Tears hurt. Division means that we cannot be on the same page and marching toward the kingdom with the mission of Christ in our lives. We cannot have dissension, backbiting and tearing at each other's flesh like savages inside the body of Christ, because that is dis-ease. And a dis-eased body is not fully functional or capable of doing what God has called us to do. And so Paul wrote, because the church was being torn from within. You can really attest that you likely have been a part of local congregations that have been torn for some reason or another from within. And so the gospel calls God's people away from this kind of behavior, this kind of spiritual division, and back into Christ-centered unity. And I want you to get that nuance, though. It's a qualifier. Christ-centered unity. People are unified on all kinds of wickedness. Do I need to really get into that? There was all kind of war and rumors of war where the certain players on one side of the field are unified. That's not what we're talking about. It's not generic. And then you can see even within faith fellowships, there are people who are willing to throw away Bible teaching and Bible truth for the sake of what they consider to be unity. So we're talking about Christ-centered unity, the kind of unity that Jesus spoke of as he prayed to his Father, as recorded in John chapter 17, where he is in his what we call high priestly prayer, and he's saying, Father, make them one even as we are one. And so the action step then is to refuse to feed division. Today, I'm saying, when somebody gets in your phone and your ears,
Somebody is typing to you in WhatsApp. Somebody is sending you something from another so-called ministry page where they are highlighting the things that they consider to be the errors of other believers and teachers in the scriptures. Instead of dealing with it as a family, according to Matthew chapter 18, they broadcast it on YouTube and on other social media platforms.

0: not to touch a woman. Well, what Paul is being specific here. Can I just say he's being specific? Clearly, he's not talking about L. David Harris and Simone Harris. We're married, okay? So let's just be clear. He is speaking specifically. He's answering real questions from real believers who are trying to be faithful in a confused world. And so in that particular instance, he's showing them the pathway. There are a lot of people who are confused, some unnecessarily so, about how people should be relating, especially between the two sexes. And Paul is giving direct guidance. And so when we have real questions in 2026, we bring those real questions before God and we talk to him and say, God, I want to be married, but this person over here is not a part of the faith fellowship. What must I do? Well, the Bible already says, don't be unequally yoked with unbelievers. Father, I have some urges that I need that you put in me, like as a human being, I have urges because you said be fruitful, multiply, replenish the earth and subdue it. But I don't have a spouse. What must I do? Go back to the scriptures. It is better to marry than to burn. There's guidance there. So go before God in his word in prayer and say, God, what must I do? And then ask him to teach you how to live faithfully in these everyday practical matters. And brothers and sisters who have influence inside of congregations, please, will you host Bible class for the youth and not that same old stuff from books? I don't want to be disrespectful, because I come from a Call Porter's household. I am from a publishing household from in the 60s, the 1960s, and I've been in publishing for 30 years by now. Yeah, last month was 30 years where I have personally actively been in the gospel publishing work, personally. But the stuff that was written back in the 50s and 60s don't always address what these youths are dealing with today. So we need to be hearing from them and teaching them practically on the things that are in the scriptures. And let me read a quote right before we come to a swift close. It reads, it is with trembling hand and aching heart that Paul wrote to the church at Corinth. And that is the burden that God has given us. This is also coming in from Acts of the Apostles, page 324. Make it a great day. Peace.
1: Thanks for joining us, listening friends. Always remember, we cannot live by bread alone, but by every word that comes from the mouth of God. This has been your daily portion with L. David Harris. Make it a great day.
2: This is Life Talk Radio, helping you connect with Christ. The world was about to change. The first Walmart opened in Rogers, Arkansas on July the 2nd, 1962. Walmart went on to become the world's largest retailer, and several of founder Sam Walton's children are now among the top 15 wealthiest people in the world. People enjoy being able to buy groceries and motor oil and electronics and bath towels in the same store. But Walmart and its imitators have altered society. There was something good about being able to walk downtown where I grew up and know the woman who ran the fabric shop. I mowed her lawn, actually. And know the butcher whose kids I went to high school with. And the people who ran the menswear store and the hardware store. That was owned and operated by the mayor of our town. And the bike shop. That was run by a grumpy sort of a man. And the shoe store. Now, in most towns, it's very different for a lot of people. The human touch is missing. You might save a dollar by buying things made on the other side of the world, but I wonder sometimes what we've lost as society worships the gods of convenience, saving a dollar, and exporting jobs. Look at the final chapter of Romans where Paul says, greet Mary, greet Amplius, greet Tryphena and Tryphosa, greet Rufus. Paul mentions close to 30 people by name. To Paul, people were important. Clearly, human interaction was important to him, and it must be important to God because it's important to exist in community. No one is an island. It's one of the great strengths of church. Don't neglect community. Things start to come apart when you do. Don't exist on

on your own. Being social is important for you, mentally, emotionally, and spiritually. It's how God designed us. John Bradshaw, It Is Written.

The mid-16th century saw the rise of Protestantism in England, initiated by King Henry VIII, break from Rome, and nurtured by Edward VI and a nine-day queen, Lady Jane Grey. This was brought to a halt during the reign of Mary Tudor, who reinstated Catholicism in England and earned the title Bloody Queen Mary for her role in the murder of over 260 Protestants. Things changed when Elizabeth I came to the throne. She reinstated Protestantism and cemented earlier reforms that had started and established the Anglican Church. Catholics, though, viewed her as an illegitimate queen because they never recognized King Henry VIII's divorce from Catherine of Aragon, thus making his marriage to Anne Boleyn, Elizabeth's mother, illegitimate, thus making her an illegitimate queen in their eyes. Rome then wanted to establish a Catholic monarchy and attempted to do this through a military invasion. On the 28th of May, 1588, the Spanish Armada, a fleet of 130 ships, set sail from Spain to England. One of the largest fleets ever assembled, at a huge cost to Spain. It had almost double the firepower of the entire English Navy, almost guaranteeing an easy victory. They were first sighted on July the 19th in Lizard, Cornwall, and the news was relayed to London via a system of beacons. Sailing up the English Channel, they missed an opportunity to attack the English fleet, stuck in the tidal mud in Plymouth. Hoping to reach the Netherlands to pick up 30,000 soldiers to battle with the English, they dropped anchor in Calais. On the 29th of July, across from the cliffs of Dover, over in the French waters of Calais behind me, the Armada was attacked by 8 English fireships that came in, broke their formation, allowing the smaller and more agile English ships to come in and wreak havoc. The Armada broke up and sailed up the channel to the North Sea while being pursued by the English ships. They continued around Scotland, but much of the fleet crashed onto the rocks of Scotland and Ireland, as in their hasty retreat that many of them had lost their anchors. Of the 130 ships that originally set sail, only 67 of them made it back home. Unaware of the Armada's fate, the English militias assembled in Tilbury, Essex, where Elizabeth was invited to inspect the troops. Wearing a silver breastplate over a white velvet dress, she gave a famous speech. "My loving people, we have been persuaded by some that are careful for our safety to take heed how we commit ourselves to armed multitudes for fear of treachery. But I assure you, I do not desire to live to distrust my faithful and loving people. I know I have the body but of a weak and feeble woman, but I have the heart and stomach of a king, and of a king of England too, and think foul scorn that Parma or Spain or any prince of Europe would dare to invade the borders of my realm." When it was clear that the Armada's attempt to overthrow Protestantism had failed, England was relieved, and Elizabeth I led a Thanksgiving service to St. Paul's Cathedral that was attended by almost as many as her coronation. Many took the defeat of the Armada to be a sign of God's favor and the inviolability of the rule of the Queen and her realm. Protestantism was uplifted, and medals were

inscribed that bore variations of the inscription, God blew the winds and they were scattered, or he blew and they were scattered. While historians debate exactly what was the factor that led to the defeat of the Armada, one thing is clear, Providence played a key role. Now, in our lives today, it may not be on such a grand scale as the Armada back then, but God still moves through providential circumstances. He doesn't always speak audibly. He doesn't always have a bloodless hand writing on the wall, as in Daniel chapter 5. But God still rules in the affairs of men. And in our lives today, he still moves through providential circumstances. May we be open to his leading in this manner.

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1: Today is my birthday. Hi, I'm Chuck Bentley with My Money Life from Crown. Each day is a gift. Numbering them changes how we live and steward what God has entrusted to us. Psalm 90:12 says, "Teach us to number our days that we may gain a heart of wisdom." When we recognize that our time is limited, it brings clarity. We stop assuming we'll always have later and start thinking about what matters today. This perspective directly impacts our stewardship. First, it reshapes how we use our time. Instead of drifting through our days or filling them with distractions, we become more intentional. We prioritize relationships, meaningful work, and time with the Lord. These things carry lasting value. Second, it influences our financial decisions. When we understand that life is temporary, we're less driven to accumulate endlessly and more motivated to use money wisely. 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It also deepens our sense of responsibility. 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
4: Every Christian I know, every follower of Jesus I meet, assures me they are praying for our nation and its broken, divided, wounded, angry people. And I am certain you are one of them, or at least I hope you are. Because wouldn't you agree, God is calling us to a greater degree of prayer, supplication when it comes to national revival. I think we all know, we'd agree that Jesus Christ is our only peace. He is the only one who can remove, as Ephesians chapter 2 calls it, that, quote, dividing wall of hostility. So much hostility. And we're so quick to point the finger of blame at others, never us. So yes, we all need Jesus Christ to heal the rift, to remove the wall of hostility in our hearts. He is our only answer. But is there more that we can do? Well, I think there is. There are next steps that we can take. And the book of Nehemiah shows us how. Over the last few days, I've resonated with him. And let me tell you why. Because when Nehemiah saw his beautiful Jerusalem in shambles, its walls torn down, its people murdered in the streets, when Nehemiah saw the people broken and scattered, he says in the first chapter of his book, quote, "I sat down and wept and mourned for days." Now, there's a man who grieved over his nation, and you can relate. We weep over hatred and racism, murder. We mourn over our quiet, shaded neighborhoods, pining for the good old days, for beautiful memories of, quote, once was. But what once was is not what God wants. He wants change. You see, Nehemiah, along with his weeping, petitions God, and then he takes action. It's one thing to leave a prayer in the hands of God's sovereignty and think that he'll use your intercessions to motivate community leaders into action. God will set things right when he's good and ready. But it's quite another thing to become actively engaged in God's sovereign plan, yielding yourself as his agent of change. I mean, look at it. When Nehemiah interacts with King Artaxerxes, you see a guy who regards God as in control, yet is also happy to assist human action. I mean, Nehemiah, in verse 11, asks God to give success to your servant and grant him mercy in the sight of the king. So Nehemiah is presenting himself as God's man for the job of rebuilding, even though he was no community organizer skilled in petitioning municipal powers or mediating between warring factions. No, he merely saw himself as a cupbearer to the king. But he knew he was God's man for the job of reconciliation and rebuilding. And oh, friend, for want of prayer and fasting and social action, our nation is crumbling. It is just like Nehemiah's day. God obviously hears our supplications for our country and his people, but will you take the next step? Will you get actively engaged in God's plan to bring about spiritual and social change?
3: Friend, we'd love to hear from you on this, because think of it. What can you do to reach out and bring about reconciliation? How do you see yourself sharing Christ across that dividing wall of hostility, even with the restrictions that may surround you? When it comes to practicing faith with your sleeves rolled up, God is not looking for people with degrees in social or criminal justice. He's just looking for cupbearers, cupbearers like you. So, are you ready to answer God's call on your life? Well then, we want to pray for you. So go to johnnyradio.org and let us know how we can pray. And as always, friend, thank you for listening.
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0: Have you ever read the Book of Job? Or is it one of those books you tend to skim through in your yearly Bible reading plan? This is the Christian Working Woman, and I'm Julie Bastida, and I understand it can be difficult to read chapter after chapter filled with anguish and suffering. But Job's life gives us a powerful example worth paying attention to. We're told that Job was blameless and upright, a man who feared God and turned away from evil. He had a wife, many children, enormous wealth, servants, and great influence. Scripture even says he was the greatest man among all the people of the East. Yet, God allowed Job to be tested by Satan, and in a short period of time, Job lost nearly everything, his wealth, his children, and even his health and reputation. For much of the book, we read Job's cries of sorrow and lament, along with the mostly unhelpful responses from his friends. They assumed his suffering must be punishment for some hidden sin. What they didn't know was the conversation that had taken place between God and Satan at the beginning of the story. God had allowed this testing for a purpose. The Apostle Peter later writes that trials test the genuineness of our faith so that it may result in praise, glory, and honor when Jesus Christ is revealed. There is purpose, even when we can't see it. Eventually, God speaks to Job, and when Job demands answers, God reminds him that he alone is God. Job finally learns that when nothing else was left, he still had God, and that was enough. The deeper relationship with God is great joy. In the end, Job's wealth is restored, and he is blessed again. But in our own lives, we do not always receive this kind of ending that Job did. And still, we're called to trust God. Knowing God is better than knowing all the answers. Do you believe that? Do you live that way? We all want explanations for why certain things happen or why they don't happen. Yet many times those answers never come. So what do we do with unanswered questions and with hopes and expectations that seem to be slipping away? We turn toward knowing God more deeply. Job ultimately says, though he slay me, yet will I hope in him. What a statement of faith. Could you say that? Can we honestly say, even if God does not give me this particular hope or blessing, I'll still trust him? Or even when life is painful, disappointing, and heartbreaking, I'll continue to hope in God? If you're in a difficult season right now, I encourage you to spend time in the book of Psalms. The Psalms give voice to deep grief, fear, frustration, and sorrow while continually turning our eyes back to the living God and the hope we have in him. Plan to join me tomorrow as I wrap up this discussion here on The Christian Working Woman.
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3: With SRN News, I'm Rich Thomason in Washington. There are various weather advisories, including extreme heat warnings posted across the east as dangerous heat waves send temperatures into the triple digits. Cooling centers have opened their doors in many places, offering some relief from the intense heat and the smothering humidity. Unfurling a banner once they got there, police say a couple climbed to the very top of the Empire State Building, atop the antenna mast, more than 1,400 feet above the street. They're under arrest now, facing a whole host of charges. It's a horror story out of rural South

0: Southeast Ohio.
1: Authorities say 16 children from the same family who were rescued from a rundown home in rural Ohio were living in horrific conditions and confined to just one room over much of the past 4 years. Benton County Prosecutor William Archer says the case is not a human trafficking case.
2: This is clearly involved a multi-generational family in a very limited situation.
1: Investigators say some of the children discovered were unable to speak. The children's parents and two grandparents are now charged with felony child endangerment. Sound courtesy WSYX. I'm Lisa Dwyer.
0: Former CIA Director John Brennan is suing the Trump administration.
3: Brennan is demanding a court order that would require officials to preserve records from investigations targeting him. Brennan filed the lawsuit on Wednesday. He says those records would help him mount a defense on vindictive prosecution grounds in case the Trump administration may indict him in the future. The lawsuit says Brennan is facing separate investigations based in Florida.
0: Correspondent Andrew Stewart. Russia launching a massive drone and missile attack on Kiev, killing at least 17 civilians, injuring many more. Dow futures up 86 points. SRN News.
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0: There's a backlash against one particular Bible.
5: The Passion Translation stirred some controversy when it was first released, but now there's a positive outcry. A growing number of clergymen and churches, including some who promoted the paraphrased translation up to now, are rejecting it following an investigation promoted by apologist Mike Winger. There are accusations that lead translator Brian Simmons may have included inaccuracies and strayed from original biblical languages. Michael Harrington reporting.
0: This year marks the 500th anniversary of the printing of the first copy of the New Testament in English, translated from the original Greek. William Tyndale's historic translation was snapped up by the British public, and it helped to spark the English Reformation. Religious authorities of the day condemned the translation, and they burned all the copies they could find. Later, they executed Tyndale. Few commoners could read Latin, which gave the Catholic clergy a monopoly on biblical interpretation. SRN News. Democratic member of Congress calling for a federal investigation into the rent now, pay later industry.
6: Representative Maxwell Frost of Florida has sent a letter to the Consumer Financial Protection Bureau asking the agency to investigate the companies for potential violations of consumer protection laws. He also wants to know whether landlords are pushing tenants toward those services. The industry allows renters to split monthly payments, but often includes fees. Frost argues those products resemble payday loans and is calling for more in the way of transparency. Bob Agner reporting.
0: The new Federal Reserve Chair, Kevin Warsh, insisting the central bank will remain independent during his watch while looking to fight inflation. When he was asked about President Trump's often repeated desire for lower interest rates, Warsh underscored the Fed's independence from day-to-day politics. He took over as the Fed chief from Jerome Powell in late May. More details, srnnews.com.
7: It all comes down to this, from Deuteronomy chapter 6, verses 5 and 6. So love the Lord your God with all your heart, soul, and strength. 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Deuteronomy chapter 6, verses 5 and 6.

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1: I was traveling to South Africa.

0: and I had this 18-hour flight layover in Rome, and I wanted to see as much as I could. So a friend of mine picked me up at the airport. We began this whirlwind day by taking me to the Colosseum. And as we left, we were surrounded by five or six gypsy children who started talking all at once. And my friend actually told me, hang on to your stuff, which I desperately tried to do. I had my wallet in my front pants pocket as a precaution. My passport was in my sport jacket. I had a camera bag, had an umbrella because it was raining. Those kids were good at what they did. Yeah, they did everything to distract us, and they were constantly trying to grab something of value. Well, my friend actually fended them off with his umbrella, using it sort of like a sword. And then we breathed a sigh of relief as we checked to see if we had everything. And we just rounded a corner when I saw this little girl, maybe 5 years old or so, running over the hill toward us. She'd been one of that group. And she was waving something blue in her hand. It was my passport. Unbeknownst to me, the kids had gotten my passport, and unbeknownst to them, this little girl brought it back to me. It was a little miracle, actually, and it was a good thing. I wasn't about to get into South Africa without my passport. Well, I'm Ron Hutchcraft, and I want to have a word with you today about your passport for heaven. Now, there's no telling what would have happened without that little girl. I mean, there was no way I could go where I wanted to go unless I had my passport. I mean, it's the only way of getting into any country in the world. You know, it's the same about getting into heaven when you die. You've got to have your passport. Jesus spelled that out in very explicit terms in our word for today from the Word of God in John 3, verses 1 to 3. Now, in light of what he says about who will be in heaven, it's surprising how many think they will be and apparently are wrong. Yeah, the Bible says there was a man of the Pharisees named Nicodemus, a member of the Jewish ruling council. He came to Jesus at night and said, Rabbi, we know you are a teacher who has come from God. And in reply, Jesus declared, well, I tell you the truth. No one can enter the kingdom of God unless he is born again. Now, there is the required passport to get into heaven, being born again. Now, what is that? Well, whatever it is, you have no chance of heaven without it. It's the experience that makes it possible for a sinner like you and me to be born into God's family so we can be with him forever. Now, at what point are you born again? Well, listen to God's word a couple of chapters earlier. Speaking of Jesus, it says, to all who received him, to those who believed in his name, he gave the right to become children of God. So the only way to be born into God's family, to be born again, is to open your heart to Jesus. Tell him you're done running your life, that you're putting your total trust in him and his death for your sins on the cross. Now, the man Jesus said this to was deeply religious, very successful. He was highly respected. But apparently none of that will get you into heaven. The most religious people still have sin that will keep them out of heaven until they've been to Jesus to get it forgiven because nobody else can. And if you don't know you've done that, I'm guessing you haven't. And you can't possibly get into heaven when you die because the Bible says no one can enter unless he is born again. Those are God's words. But Jesus is coming to you right now. And he's got your eternal passport in his hand. Don't you want to reach out and take it? You want to belong to him? Listen, tell him, Jesus, I'm yours. Only what you did on the cross for me can pay for my sin and remove it from God's book forever. Jesus, you paid for my life. I give it to you today. And let me encourage you to check out our website because there's where you'll get biblical information on how to be sure you belong to Jesus. Here's the address, anewstory.com. That's anewstory.com. Today could be, well, like your birthday, your second birthday. This is the one that gets you into God's family, gets you into heaven. This could be the day you could be born again.
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1: This is Max McLean. Why is God concerned that believers not marry unbelievers? Listen to the Bible from 2 Corinthians 6 and 7. Do not be yoked together with unbelievers. But what do righteousness and wickedness have in common? Or what fellowship can light have with darkness? What does a believer have in common with an unbeliever? What agreement is there between the temple of God and idols? For we are the temple of the living God, as God has said, I will live with them and walk.

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1: Why are we unique? This is Ken Ham, the CEO of the ministry behind the Answers Bible Curriculum for Homeschool. All this week, we've been looking at a biblical view of technology, and technology is becoming quite amazing. Artificial intelligence is seemingly the way of the future. It can do so many things faster and better than a human. Now, does this mean humans are becoming insignificant or that we aren't unique? Not at all. You see, it's not our intellect or our problem-solving abilities that set us apart from the rest of God's creation. We've been made in the image of God. That's what gives us value. We're unique because we bear the image of the Creator. And we are of such value that God sent His Son to die for us.
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3: With SRN News, I'm Rich Thomason in Washington. Keep cool. That's a big challenge across the east as a punishing heat wave, referred to as a heat dome, bears down. Temperatures in the triple digits in the forecast, along with sky-high humidity.
4: It could break a record. New York City could get to 98 today and 100 tomorrow. AccuWeather says if the thermometer hits 100 degrees in the Big Apple, it will be the first time in 14 years since the summer of 2012. And it's expected to be even hotter across the river in New Jersey, where it could hit 101 in Newark today and 101 on Friday. A heat dome covering about a third of the country, making for a very hot 4th of July weekend. Laura Winters reported.
3: And the Midwest has also seen its share of oppressively dangerous heat. In Ukraine, the danger is posed by a storm of Russian drones and missiles.
5: At least 13 people have died, with scores more injured in Ukraine's capital after a large-scale Russian drone and missile attack. Rescue workers and equipment were deployed to handle the aftermath of the attack, while many residents took shelter at metro stations. Ihor Kimenko, Ukraine's interior minister, said 20 residential buildings were severely damaged or partially destroyed by the strikes.

0: Russia has intensified its attacks on Kyiv in recent weeks. The attacks come as Ukrainian drone attacks on Russian military sites and energy facilities has caused fuel shortages and disrupted supply lines inside of Russia. I'm Karen Shamas.
1: America's employers hired just 57,000 people last month. Hiring tumbled amid higher inflation and turmoil overseas. On Wall Street, ahead of this morning's opening bell, the Dow futures 56 points higher. NASDAQ futures are up 58 points. The S&P futures better by 8. This is SRN News.
2: Life is complicated. No matter who you are, no matter where you live, no matter what stage of life you've entered, life can be messy. It throws curves when you least expect them, and it can bring joy at the most random times. It is predictable only in its utter unpredictability. But there's something we can rely on and remember that has always been true. It's true now, and it always will be true. In John chapter 14, verse 16, Jesus answered, "I am the way and the truth and the life. No one comes to the Father except through me." And that is as truth gets. Won't you help us share the message by donating to Life Talk Radio? 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We'd love to hear from you. Thank you, and God bless you.
1: Christians are the most persecuted religious group on earth.
3: According to a sweeping global study by the Pew Research Center, harassment of Christians by governments and their neighbors took place in 165 countries in 2023, the last year for which all the data is in. Muslims were persecuted in 143 nations, Jews in 98. However, Pew points out that while Christians and Muslims make up big segments of the world population, Jews represent only 1% and yet are subject to increasing levels of persecution. Michael Harrington reporting.
1: Legacy Deo has announced the formation of a new scholarship-granting organization designed to expand access to Christian education across Texas. The new initiative coincides with the upcoming federal scholarship tax credit program. Starting in 2027, individual taxpayers will be able to earn a federal tax credit by donating toward scholarships. This is SRN News. One blue state wants to charge employers with workers on Medicaid.
4: New Jersey Governor Mikey Sherrill has signed a measure that will make employers pay a fee if they have at least 50 employees on Medicaid. Proponents say it's about fairness because employers benefit from having some lower income workers with taxpayer funded health coverage. Fees would start at $325 a year for each employee and top out at $725 depending on how many employees are on Medicaid. Other states such as California, are considering similar fees. The left-leaning Center on Budget and Policy Priorities says the fees could lead to companies employing fewer people from low-income households. I'm Donna Water.
1: The Vatican has taken a hard line toward a traditionalist society that consecrated bishops without the Pope's consent. The Vatican declaring the group formally broke with the Catholic Church, it excommunicated the bishops. More details, srnnews.com.
2: It all comes down to this, from Deuteronomy chapter 6, verses 5 and 6. So love the Lord your God with all your heart, soul, and strength. Memorize his laws. Deuteronomy chapter 6, verses 5 and 6.

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1: I lived growing up and then even into my college years in this like seesaw of on good days when I didn't cuss or do anything. Oh, I am going to heaven.
2: Yeah.
1: And then on bad days, I'm going to bust tail wide open. Like, which is crazy.
3: 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I'm Dave Wilson.
2: And I'm Ann Wilson. And you can find us at Family Life.

0: FamilyLifeToday.com. This is Family Life Today. Well, this is fun today. I'm pretty excited to have...
1: Because we're on a couch? That's what it is?
0: Yeah, that's fun? Different and fun. But we have Portia Collins with us. And just, I know that today's going to be a great day. Because, Portia, you're here.
2: I am so excited to be here. And I love the setup. This is beautiful.
0: It is, right?
2: I feel really comfortable.
0: I know. And it looks like you were made to be in this setup with your colors. It's perfect.
2: What is that, Providence?
0: Yeah, it's Providence. You're
1: well,
0: right.
1: You know, as we are studying you... We found out some unique things about you. Two, I want to ask you about.
2: Okay.
1: Gamer, Marvel movies.
2: Yeah.
1: You pick.
0: Start with the gamer. Because you also say that you're a Bible nerd.
2: I am.
0: So the gamer, the Bible nerd, do those go together? What do you think?
2: Sometimes, yeah. Because I am, if I'm playing solo, sometimes I will be listening to the Bible while I'm playing.
0: When did that start? How old were you when you started gaming?
2: Oh, I started gaming. I probably was maybe 7 or 8. My mom introduced me to gaming.
1: What? So
2: my mom is
1: Most
2: a gamer.
1: Parents are saying
2: still,
1: no.
2: Still, today, my mom is still a gamer.
0: Come on.
2: Like, she's at home at my house now, holding down the fort with my husband. And she is likely going to be playing my PlayStation at some point.
0: Okay, who's better? Who wins?
2: Me.
0: Who's your favorite Marvel character, superhero?
2: Okay, so this is like a tricky answer because I really, really like Thor, but I feel like that's the default answer. Everybody's like, yes, Odin's son, Thor. But actually, it's Doctor Strange.
0: Oh, really?
2: That's pretty unusual.
0: There's a lot of power there, though.
2: Yeah, I like Doctor Strange is so cool. And then, like, his origin story and all of that. You really kind of see him go from being, like, super arrogant to, like, way more humble and relatable. So, yeah, Doctor Strange.
1: Who's yours?
0: You know, Thor can be a little more self-centered in the beginning.
2: Yes.
0: But you know who is the most self-centered was Iron Man.
2: Yes.
0: I think I'd pick Iron Man.
2: Okay. That's a good
0: because
2: one.
1: You can't. That's mine.
0: Because he's a genius.
1: You can't
0: he's
1: pick Iron
0: like
1: Man.
0: He's not like one of the gods, but he's like a genius.
1: I like his humor.
0: You like his humor?
2: Yeah.
0: But
1: and he wants to help. He's always saving people.
0: He was selfish at first, but at the end, he
2: it changed.
0: The ultimate,
2: right. We, yep.
0: The
2: we
0: ultimate see, sacrifice.
2: Yes, he did.
1: Is this what we're going to talk about all day?
0: Maybe.
2: I could. I love Marvel.
0: Okay.
2: Movies. I've seen all of them.
0: So have I.
1: All right. So talk about Bible nerd. We're going to talk about your book about the book of Galatians.
2: Yeah.
1: How did this start? Were you always
2: a Bible nerd?
1: Yeah.
2: No, I was not. So I grew up going to church. My grandmother was the pianist and my mother was the organist of my childhood church. And so church culture, particularly like Black church culture, was something that I was very familiar with. We were always at church because if the musicians are there, then
1: you're there.
2: You know, exactly.
1: Sure.
2: And so I was always there. I grew up with an understanding of like parts of who Christ was, but not a full understanding of that. And so my understanding of the gospel was that Jesus had cleared the plate. And it was like, in my mind, it was like, okay, now it's time for me to put something back on the plate. So I lived growing up and then even into my college years in this like seesaw of on good days, when I didn't cuss or do anything, I am going to heaven.
0: Yeah.
2: And then on bad days, I'm going to bust hell wide open, like, which is crazy. Like, even like we know in scripture, it talks about a double-minded man is unstable in all his ways. And that's exactly what I was. I had such a warped understanding.
0: And probably fearful.
2: Yes, 100% fearful.
1: I mean, that's a lot. I think a lot of American.
2: 100%.
0: Majority.
1: Maybe it's true everywhere in the world, but I know here I felt the same way.
2: Yes. But the book of Galatians is where my life changed. And so I grew up, like I said, had this understanding. I knew of God, I knew of Jesus, but I didn't really understand what Christ, like what the work of salvation was. And so when I got to college, I was a religious girl, but it's like as soon as you get from under the thumb of your mama and your grandmama, you just start doing whatever you think you're big and bad enough to do. And that was me. And so I got to college, and the crazy thing was, outwardly,

0: had this outward persona of I was a president scholar. I graduated, you know, summa cum laude, student government association, all these outward things. It's like, oh, she's great.
1: Yeah. But, and she's got it all together.
0: Yeah, and she's got it all together. But you pull the curtain back a little bit, and I was hot mess. I was a hot mess. And God.
2: What did the hot mess look like?
0: Oh, my God.
2: I want the dirt.
0: You want the dirt. Yeah. Seriously. And I'm real about keeping it. I mean, let's just be honest, like fornicating, like just living by the beat of my own drum, you know, in relationships that I had no business being in. I was the God of my life, you know, and there were times when I felt justified in that because I had this outward persona of like, I'm checking the boxes. But inwardly, I was struggling because I still knew that something in the water ain't clean. And it was really breaking me down.
1: What did you feel?
0: I think what God allowed me to go really come to a place where I had to grapple with my sin. And it was brokenness, despair. Because here's the thing. The point that we end up in with sin is never where we start. And we can't see just how big, bad, and deep it goes. And
2: it always takes you farther than you wanted to go.
1: So you had probably guilt and shame along with
0: 100%.
1: That
0: 100%. That's why, 100%. And so once I got to that point where I was, there was so much guilt, so much shame, it felt like my good stuff was no longer outweighing my bad stuff. I lost it. I was so broken. I remember honestly feeling like my life was not worth living anymore.
1: Wow. Was this your freshman year?
0: No. So this was after I graduated. So I went all the way through college.
1: So you're just partying hard.
0: So yes. And still making good grades, doing all these things. Yeah. And after I graduated, I hit the real world. And so the same school that I graduated from, I actually, my first big girl job was there. I was an admissions counselor. And that's when it's like life hit me in the face. Like I'm paying bills. I got an apartment. Now all my friends, all of us are scattered across the country. All of the things that I felt like I was using to hide or even not let my mind go to the reality of what my life was, it was gone.
1: And like I had stripped.
0: Yes.
1: And I felt lonely.
0: 100%. Lonely, broken. What is my life? Confused. All of these things. And so I went back to a fundamental principle that I learned as a church girl. Read your Bible. Pray. I'm desperate. Lord, I'm broken. I'm just going to read my Bible and pray.
1: Your kids are fighting again.
2: Yep.
1: Somebody spilled something sticky.
2: Yep.
1: The coffee's cold. And suddenly, you're angry before 9 a.m. If you've ever wondered, why do I keep reacting this way? You're not alone.
2: And you forgot there's poop everywhere. So here's the deal. We've got author and mom of four, Janelle Breitenstein. She did a 5-session video series designed just for you moms to help you get to the root of your anger. And let me tell you, Janelle has brutal honesty, humor, biblical truth, and practical help. And she explores triggers, fears, and whether anger can ever be godly and why our kids bring out so much in us.
1: We all need this. So sign up free at familylife.com/momanger.
2: Isn't it interesting how we never want to be where you were, lonely, at the end of the rope, and yet it's the most beautiful place because it's when we finally look up. It's like everything else that we've looked toward is like, it's empty, it's not fulfilling me, there's got to be something else, and there you go back to your roots.
0: Yes, and I didn't even know what I was doing, so this just shows the sovereignty of God and how he works through things, because I was just going back to, it was like, I needed hope, and I was like, okay, this is the only place that I know because ain't nothing else giving it to me. Right. My job is not giving it to me. My relationship, none of that. And so I go back and I just started every night when I would get off work from my big girl job, I would read scripture.
1: Did you pray?
0: Yes, I would pray.
1: Had you been to a point of repentance at that point, or were you just kind of praying?
0: I definitely think I was at a point of repentance because I had already started cutting off things that I was like, I don't want this.
1: Yeah.
0: Lord, whatever you don't want from me, I don't want for myself. And so I had reached that point. It was like almost like finally coming out of the hole, out of that sunken place. And so, like I said, I

0: that you understand. And so I got a life application study Bible.
1: I love that one.
0: Yeah, but NLT, and I would read every evening, and the notes in it were so good. And so this particular evening, I decided to read Galatians for no other reason other than it was 6 chapters, and I knew that I could finish it in one sitting.
2: That's why I was wondering why Galatians.
1: That's the only thing.
0: But this was, like, I'm telling you, this is the providence of God. Yeah. Yes. Because I picked this just like I had been hearing people say, read scripture in context, you know, start from the beginning. I was like, oh, this is 6 chapters. I can definitely read this one tonight in one sitting. I tell you, hand up, when I finished, my face was to the floor. I was like laying on the floor weeping because for the first time ever, I truly understood the gospel. It was as if a weight had been lifted from me because I finally understood that Jesus doesn't just clear the plate. He is the plate. He puts it all on the plate.
2: You got all that in one reading of
0: one
2: Galatians.
1: That is God, because I was like, how'd she get it? Like, Galatians? How's she on the floor with Galatians? That's it.
0: 100%. And then from there, I just kept drilling in. Like, the book gripped me so much that I feel like I spent the next 10 years of all the books in scripture, I know I would reread Galatians over and over and study it more, and it became more profound. Mm-hmm. But that very first reading was like, I saw it so clearly. Like, I am not justified by all this stuff. Like, Jesus justifies me, period. Like, and if you really read the book of Galatians, Paul is making that so clear. His whole, the first half is just like a case study on this work is Christ. There's nothing that you can add to it or take away.
2: Well, I mean, he keeps us, you know, better than anybody. You wrote a book on it.
0: Yeah.
2: But I mean, again, as we were getting ready to interview you, I'm like, I got to read Galatians again. I was in seminary. I studied it. I studied it in the Greek. Mm-hmm. But it's been a long time. And I'm reading it yesterday. And Paul, from the first verse, is hammering these people.
0: Hammering.
2: Like, what are you doing? You've added. So was that something that really got your attention?
0: Yes. Like, it was like he was talking to me. Yeah. And maybe because I was reading the New Living Translation that it felt more clearer. Because prior to that, I'd been reading, like I said, King James Version. But it was as if
1: fresh too.
0: Yes.
1: Like,
0: it was like he was talking to me. Like, girl, you are out here and you are trying to add. You're vacillating from legalism to lawlessness. Either you're living in a way where you feel like you're just justifying yourself through your good grades and your job and who your mom and them is and all of this.
2: What you're not doing anymore.
0: Yeah.
1: Read that in the Bible. Like, when you, like, parts of it, like, just take us to the scriptures of what you read. Look at your beat up little Bible.
0: I know,
1: there.
0: Isn't it? It is
1: that an NLT version?
0: This one is an ESV.
1: Okay.
0: So as I grew into being more of a Bible nerd, I started exploring translations more and
1: getting closer to the original text.
0: Yep. That's what I like, word for word translations. Yeah. I like some that are what I consider an optimal balance, like CSB.
1: Yeah.
0: But ESV is
2: CSB. Bruce, CSB.
3: Yeah, CSB.
2: They're our sponsor.
0: Yeah. Oh, really?
2: Yeah.
0: I love Mr. CSB. They know it, too.
2: We just got 5 points for that one.
0: Yeah.
3: You can find out more about that at csbible.com.
2: There you go,
0: Bruce.
2: csbible.com.
0: Perfect.
2: Or as it always says, csbbible.com. csbible.com. Well, I've got an ESB here as well.
0: All right. Perfect.
2: Hey, by the way, there's some, you know, listeners and viewers saying, what's the difference? Should I do an ESV? Should I do an NIV?
0: I love to talk about this. Yes. So first and foremost, God's word is God's word. And also, there aren't many of us out here reading Greek, Hebrew, or Aramaic as the original manuscript.
2: Like I always do.
0: Yeah. Oh, I know. Yeah. You're fancy. Yeah. So I always
2: tell people, just in case you're wondering.
0: if you're not, you know, there's no reason to feel like, well, I got to read the King James Version because that's how it was written. Actually, no, it was written in Greek, Hebrew, Aramaic. So if you're reading anything other than those things, then you're not reading in the original languages. So that kind of gives us a little bit of humility to start with in picking our translations. And then from there, my advice is always

0: if you are new, like, to Bible study, I personally think that you need to get the easiest translation that you can understand to start. And then from there, you can, you know, move to word for word translation.
1: But Portia, I will say, I remember I was 16 when I surrendered my life to Jesus, and I didn't grow up in a church. I had tried to read it, like, this thing doesn't even make sense, before I was a believer. And when I was a believer, when I had first started reading it, I'm like, are you kidding me?
0: Yes.
1: This is unbelievable.
0: Oh, 100%. That's exactly how I feel. I was like, I've been in church all these years and just could not see it, you know, and I knew I had such a disjointed view of scripture.
2: Yeah.
0: So I could cherry pick and I could quote John 3:16 if somebody asked me, well, you know, what is the gospel? And I'm quoting John 3:16, but when God really showed me, like, the fullness of his word, and even now, like, at the big age or little age of 38 now, I know I still don't have all of it, but there's so much there now that was not there before.
1: So rich.
0: And it, yes, and I never get tired of it.
1: Me neither.
0: It never gets old.
1: I'm on year 20 of reading the Bible through every year, and every year I'm like, are you kidding me? I never saw this before. It just keeps getting better and richer.
2: Yeah, and I'll add this because I want you to jump into it. But think about this. If you want a great marriage, this is your foundation.
0: 100%.
2: What would happen if you and your wife, you and your husband, and if they won't, you do it. But it's like, what if we build our life on the word of God? Amen. It's going to change your marriage. It's going to change your legacy.
0: Amen.
2: All right, enough of that.
1: Yeah,
2: where do you want to go?
0: This is going to be very interesting, but this is... probably
2: everybody expects you to go to Galatians 2:20.
0: No, I'm going to Galatians 3. I'm going to Galatians 3 when Paul is 100% not pulling his punches. And he says, oh, foolish Galatians, who has bewitched you? Which is interesting because I didn't know this, but as I've studied more and more, this word bewitched, you don't see it mentioned anywhere else.
1: Yeah, I can't remember hearing that anywhere.
0: It is not. It's not mentioned anywhere else. I know specifically in the New Testament, but I definitely don't think anywhere else. So he's using some language where he's like, y'all are crazy, okay? Who has bewitched you?
1: You should do your own version.
0: I know. People say this all the time, the Portia Bible. Portia version,
1: crazy.
0: The PSV. But he's saying, oh, foolish Galatians, who has bewitched you? It was before your eyes that Jesus Christ was publicly portrayed as crucified. Let me ask you only this. Did you receive the Spirit by works of the law or by hearing with faith? Are you so foolish, having begun by the Spirit, are you now being perfected by the flesh?
2: Oh.
0: Like... I wish I had my NLT because it sounds even plainer in the NLT, but it's like he's saying it like, are you crazy? Like, did you actually work or make yourself have the Spirit, the work that, like, did you do this? Are you now trying to, like, perfect? And I think that word perfected hit me too, because I'm Portia and I'm a recovering perfectionist. And so when I read this, I'm like, this is me. He is talking to me, and I am foolish, and I have been bewitched.
2: I mean, here's the NLT.
0: Read it.
2: Oh, foolish Galatians, who has cast an evil spell on you? For the meaning of Jesus Christ's death was made as clear to you as if you had seen a picture of his death on the cross.
0: Yes.
2: Let me ask you this one question. Did you receive the Holy Spirit by obeying the law of Moses? Of course not. You received the Spirit because you believed the message you heard about Christ.
0: Yes.
1: What did that
0: word believe? It was like, okay. And then I start reconciling things that I knew, like John 3:16. Like, we don't see anything else in there. It says, whosoever believes. And so I'm thinking, and like, you got to take all this, the totality of this book in, because as I'm reading this, it's almost as if Paul is anticipating what questions are arising as he's saying.
1: Yeah.
0: So even as I was reading this at the time, I'm saying, okay, so all it is, I believe in Christ, what he has done, his work on the cross is sufficient. And I am saved. Then it's like, now what? And then Paul says, I got your now what? Now this is how you live in light of that. Not because you're doing anything to save yourself. It's

0: because of your salvation that you now live in a way that pleases God, that glorifies God, that really was the way that he intended.
1: I mean, the amazing thing about what Paul's writing to the Galatians is he could say the exact same thing to us today.
2: Absolutely. 100%.
1: We are bewitched.
0: We do it today.
1: In the church.
0: Yes, in ministry.
1: Yeah.
0: Even now, I recently just wrote a blog on my Substack, and the title of it is I'm Not That Great. And the reason why I wrote it, because I realized how much I still, even now, struggle with perfectionism and how particularly that is exposed when there are areas where I realize I'm not that great, that I can be forgetful, that I can miss, that I'm not always operating in this sense of excellence. Even though I want to, there are moments when my humanness is exposed. And in those moments, it has been such a hit that I've even struggled. Like, did I really hear you clearly, God? Yeah. And God is constantly showing me, girl, you're not putting anything on this plate. Yeah, you missed the mark on this.
2: Yeah.
0: But guess what? I'm Jesus.
2: That's a good reminder, too.
0: And I need it because, like I said, especially when you have a type A personality, you are like high functioning, overachiever, always want to make, love it when people is like, great job, Portia, you came through
2: for us. Too.
0: And when you have a moment when somebody's like, you didn't come through for us this time, you missed it this time. I cannot take that and then begin to let that inform my identity.
2: Yes.
0: Christ informs my identity.
1: I mean, so much of Galatians is about identity in Christ. We'll get into that tomorrow. In fact, teaser for tomorrow.
0: Yeah.
1: Give us one thought on, you're a mom, you're a wife. Is there a thought based on everything you've just talked about that informs you as a woman of God and as a wife or as a mom?
2: Don't answer it.
1: No. Just tease us.
0: Tease us.
1: Like,
0: now, you know, I'm not a lady of few words.
2: I mean, yes, the teaser.
0: I would say freedom.
1: Okay.
0: That would be the teaser. Freedom in my role as a wife. Freedom in my role as a mom.
2: Oh.
0: Freedom, like...
1: All right, that's enough.
2: All right, okay. Because that's a good one. Because we don't always associate freedom with being a mom or a wife. So that,
1: or a dad or a husband.
2: Yeah, that's really good.
1: And so we're going to hit that tomorrow. And by the way, her 8-week Bible study is called Finding Freedom.
0: Yeah.
1: And you can get it at familylifetoday.com. 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But tomorrow we're going to take that concept, this book of Galatians, and say, okay, how's it impact marriage, family, legacy?
0: Yeah.
1: It's going to be a good day.
2: All right, let me just say this. We know life is full of challenges, and families today need biblical truth more than ever. Isn't that true?
1: That is true.
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0: have another exciting story all ready for you. Am I right, Aunt Carol?
1: Oh, yes, and a famous story, too. It's the third in our series about Paul Revere. And, Uncle Dan, it's the one you've been waiting for.
0: You must mean the story of Paul Revere's Midnight Ride.
1: Exactly right, Uncle Dan. In fact, I call my story

0: Paul Revere's famous ride. Little by little, tensions were building between many of the American colonists and England's King George III. General Thomas Gage, the commander of British troops in New England, while a man of moderation, was growing increasingly uneasy with the attitudes of the Whig patriots, of whom Paul Revere was a key player. Eventually, General Gage implored the Crown for more troops to help control the developing situation. The response he received was less than encouraging.
1: Thomas? Dearest, are you here in the library?
2: Yes, Margaret, what is it?
1: A post has just now arrived for you from... Well, well, from the Earl of Dartmouth.
2: Finally. I've been waiting for word. Dated January 27th, 1775. Dear General Gage, concerning your request... What?
1: What is it?
2: It says here that the King's ministers think my estimate of 20,000 men is too high.
1: They have refused you, then?
2: They have.
1: Are they sending no more troops to America?
2: Well, yes, some, but nothing like what is needed. 3 foot regiments, 700 marines, and Delancey's dragoons.
1: Perhaps King George thinks my countrymen are but rude fools who lack the purpose and training to cause any real trouble.
2: They do lack the polish of British troops, my dear. Still, the King's desires and mine are one, to restore order. Surprise and secrecy will be my allies. I shall try to succeed without bloodshed.
0: The citizens of New England were not ignorant of the King's orders to General Gage. They had friends in England who kept them informed of news on the other side of the Atlantic. As soon as Sam Adams received word of new developments, he consulted with his friend, Paul Revere.
3: You're certain, Sam, that General Gage has received orders to subdue our cause?
4: Yes, our sources from London have never been wrong.
3: We are prepared to fight. Freedom is too important for us to be frightened off simply because King George sends more soldiers to intimidate us.
4: Yes, but we must be wise. If it comes to a confrontation, we must not fire the first shot. That must come from the general's soldiers. That way, our enemy will be in the wrong. Put your enemy in the wrong and keep him there. A wise course of action, I say, in politics and in war.
3: We'll need to stay alert, though. The safety committee continues to watch the movement of Gage's troops. We cannot afford another of his surprises.
4: I fully agree. And no doubt the good general will keep watch on us as well.
0: In fact, General Gage had already been keeping watch, and months before had sent 2 spies, Ensign Henry de Bernier and Captain John Brown, to Worcester, Massachusetts, a center of patriot unrest. Their mission was to discover how difficult it might be to secure the stockpile munitions stored in the town. The report was not encouraging, and the 2 men felt fortunate to return with their lives, since their purpose had soon been discovered by the locals. Now, however, General Gage had a different plan.
2: Your brave adventure to Worcester, Ensign de Bernier and Captain Brown, has proven your abilities. And now, you are to scope out the town of Concord.
5: Yes, sir. And when should we undertake our mission?
2: Within a week, Ensign.
5: Yes, sir.
6: What are the specifics you desire to know, sir?
2: Well, Captain Brown, are the roads passable for the troops? Is there cover where we might be ambushed along the way? And I need a map of exactly where the munitions are stored. One that shows the location of each stockpile.
6: Consider it done, sir. Here's the map you requested, General Gage.
2: Very good. Every storage facility is clearly marked. Well done.
5: The roads are good all the way, sir. And Concord is only 20 miles away. Not the difficult 40 miles of the trip to Worcester.
2: Yes, my thinking exactly.
6: And there are fewer places for surprise attack.
2: Excellent.
6: And, sir, you might be interested to know that John Hancock and Sam Adams are staying in Lexington.
2: Ah, I see. Hancock and Adams. Well, well. Two of the most prominent troublemakers in all of New England. Interesting. Very interesting.

0: Several weeks later, in early April of 1775, General Gage put Lieutenant Colonel Francis Smith in charge to lead the expedition to Concord.
1: You will march with utmost expedition and secrecy to Concord, where you will seize and destroy all the artillery, ammunition, provisions, tents, small arms, and all military stores whatsoever.
2: Yes, sir.
1: My intelligence reports indicate the safest route to Concord is via the road through Lexington.
2: I understand, sir.
1: I will advise you as to the exact timing. But when the time does come, be sure that in the process, your soldiers do not plunder the inhabitants or hurt private property.
0: Soon the British began preparations for their assault on Concord, but their activities were not secret. For example, the longboats of the British ships in Boston Harbor were launched and moored to their motherships in full view of everyone. And then...
3: Doc Warren!
4: Paul, I've just received word.
3: What is it?
4: Officers from the British regulars have been seen along the road to Lexington and on to Concord. If I don't miss my guess, within hours, troops will be marching along that very road.
3: Probably tomorrow, when everyone is in church.
4: Yes, the same trick they pulled in Salem. Well, this time there will be no surprise. A quill and ink, Revere. I'll draft a note to the town fathers immediately.
3: And I'll go saddle a horse. Concord must be warned.
0: Paul Revere arrived in Concord that evening and delivered Dr. Warren's letter to the town's leaders. They immediately sprang into action.
5: Quickly, everyone! Load your wagons, pack supplies on your horses, and drag them by hand if you must. Scatter the munitions, hide them in your homes, take them to friends and relatives across the countryside. Secure it in attics, hide it in barns, in woodsheds.
6: In outhouses.
7: We must keep as much of the supply as possible from the hands of the British regulars!
0: Soon, a large portion of the munitions had been scattered and hidden. However, no British troops appeared the next day, or the next, for that matter. Clearly, Paul Revere and Dr. Warren had been off on their timing. A week later, Paul Revere rode to nearby Lexington to meet with Sam Adams, John Hancock, and other leaders. Before long, a plan began to form.
3: We must devise a way to quickly spread an alarm if General Gage's troops begin to march on Lexington or Concord or any of our towns.
8: Good thinking, Paul. We need a network of secret messengers. What say you, Sam?
9: I agree with you, John. And, Paul, you'll be central to the plan. You are the one who's connected so well by virtue of your safety committee and all the other organizations to which you belong.
3: We need to determine a grid of secret routes. And we need some other sort of communication in case the couriers are apprehended. Maybe a system or pattern of gunshots or lantern signals.
8: Excellent idea.
0: During the next few days, the citizens of Boston watched as British officers acted suspiciously, pacing up and down the streets and wharves, roaming the countryside, asking strange questions, and trying to confirm the location of John Hancock and Samuel Adams. Paul Revere not only set up a network of messengers, but also laid careful plans with Dr. Warren.
4: It seems all of Boston is on alert, Paul. I'm continually receiving reports of troop movements.
3: Yes. With Adams and Hancock out of town, you are the principal player here in Boston. I, too, have a constant stream of informants visiting my shop. I think General Gage is about to make his move.
4: You know, when he mobilizes his troops, it might be difficult for anyone to get across the Charles River or over Boston Neck to sound the alarm. We need some additional way to set things in motion.
3: Yes. A lantern signal would do the trick from a high point that can be seen across the river. I'll arrange it immediately.
0: Dr. Warren and Paul Revere were right to view the situation as urgent. On the afternoon of April 18th, 1775, a boy burst through the door of Paul Revere's shop.
10: Mr. Revere, they're ready to march.
3: Whoa, there. Now take a deep breath.
10: Yes, sir. I ran all the way.
3: You're the stable boy, aren't you? From Province House?
10: Yes, sir. A friend of mine just told me. See, sir, he's a hostler at the livery where the British officers keep their horses.
3: Yes, go on.
10: Anyway, he over...

0: heard him talking. It's going to be tomorrow, sir. The British regulars are going to march tomorrow.
1: Thank you, my boy. You are a true patriot. It seems, Doc Warren, that the moment is here. The regulars will be on the march tomorrow.
2: I'm hearing just the same news as you. But we must be sure. And there's only one way to be absolutely certain.
1: Your secret informant?
2: Yes, the one known only to me. The one who speaks only to me. The one who is in a position to know all and who risks all. It is confirmed, Paul. Tomorrow is the day. I have received the plan in full, and you, my friend, must warn Adams and Hancock. It seems they are the primary target in this scheme.
1: This informant must be closely placed, Doc Warren.
2: Believe me, the information I bring is trustworthy to the utmost degree.
1: I see.
2: The longboats will be launched tonight, and the troops will head across the bay. I have already given word to the backup messenger, William Dawes. I suppose he is attempting to make his way through the British checkpoint on Boston Neck even now.
1: I will alert my signal men immediately. So then, Robert, everything is set?
3: Yes, sir, Mr. Revere. Boston may think that Robert Newman is good enough only to be a church sexton, but believe me, I will prove myself on this mission.
1: What's going on inside?
3: British officers, sir. They're boarding with us. And at this very moment, they're playing cards with my wife.
1: Oh?
3: Don't worry. They think I'm asleep upstairs. They'd never guess that we're here in the backyard.
1: Very good.
3: Your friends, Thomas Bernard and Captain Pulling, are here to help, too.
1: So it's off to the church with you all.
3: It's a brilliant plan, if I may say, sir. One lantern if the troops are moving by land. Two, if they're crossing the back bay to Cambridge by boat. The signal we send from the steeple of Old North Church should easily be seen across the Charles River.
1: Exactly. And Robert?
3: Yes, sir?
1: It will be two lanterns tonight. I have learned the British troops will be moving by sea. In case we messengers cannot get through, your signal will be the only warning that is sent.
3: Yes, sir. Never fear, sir. You can count on us.
4: Oh, Aunt Carol, I have an irresistible temptation to spout some Longfellow just now.
5: Well, don't resist on my account, Uncle Dan. We have just a moment or two, but if you're thinking what I'm thinking, I know we'd all enjoy hearing at least one stanza.
4: Well, let's hope I can recall that much. Here goes. Paul Revere's Ride by Henry Wadsworth Longfellow. Listen, my children, and you shall hear of the midnight ride of Paul Revere. On the 18th of April in 75, hardly a man is now alive who remembers that famous day and year. He said to his friend, if the British march by land or sea from the town tonight, hang a lantern aloft in the belfry arch of the Old North Church Tower as a signal light. One if by land and two if by sea, and I on the opposite shore will be, ready to ride and spread the alarm through every Middlesex village and farm, for the country folk to be up and to arm. How's that for a sample, Aunt Carol?
5: Oh, Uncle Dan, I'm impressed. That brings back memories of school days. You've inspired me to read the whole poem tonight.
4: Well, thank you, Aunt Carol. I always thought Henry Wadsworth Longfellow certainly had a way with words that made them unforgettable.
5: I agree. And you know, that brings to mind what some of our listeners have written to say.
4: What's that, Aunt Carol?
5: Many boys and girls have written in to say that they give credit to your story hour for their improved history grades.
4: Oh.
5: They say that listening to our stories makes historical characters like Paul Revere come alive, and they remember our dramatized versions much better than facts from a dry textbook.
4: Good. That's easy to understand. After all, who doesn't like listening to a good story while riding in the car, doing chores, or settling down for the night? Stories like The Daring Locomotive Chase or Mr. Lincoln Comes to Springfield. It's a painless way to learn about the who, what, when, where, and why of history.
5: It's kind of like that spoonful of sugar that makes the medicine go down. It tastes good, and it's good for you, too.
4: Oh, yes. So, all you moms and dads, grandparents and teachers, if you're looking for a tried and true way to create a love for history in your students, we suggest you visit our website at yourstoryhour.org, click on the tab that says Products, and see for yourself all the great stories we have ready for download are available in CD albums for your kids. That's it.

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1: If you call after regular office hours and reach our answering machine, please don't hang up. Just ask for your catalog and spell out your name and street address for us. We'll get one out to you right away.
0: But now it's time to get back to our story, Paul Revere's famous ride.
1: Shortly after sending Robert Newman and the others to give the signal from the steeple of Old North Church, Paul Revere made his way to a wharf on the waterfront at the north end of the town. There he was met by two friends, Joshua Bentley and Thomas Richardson.
2: Ah, Revere, there you are. Joshua. And Thomas. Good, you're here too.
3: Yes. The boat is still here, Paul, securely tied under the wharf.
2: Let's pull it out then. We must be on our way.
1: Some say that at this point, Paul Revere, suddenly realizing that he had forgotten his spurs, sent his dog home with a note attached to his collar, and the dog soon returned with the spurs attached instead. Another legend says that the men realized they should muffle the sound of their oars in the water. So before launching the boat, they knocked on the door of a nearby home and stated their need. A lady of the house quickly stripped off her undergarments and tossed them from an upstairs window for the men to wrap around the oars. Whatever the truth of these tales, the three men were soon making their way across the harbor toward Charleston.
2: There she is, the HMS Somerset. It's the one British ship that is directly in our path.
4: How will we get past them without being seen?
3: It will be a turn of fortune if we do.
2: Yes, but the moon beginning to rise, we'll soon be caught in the light across the water.
3: Restless tonight. It seems on the alert for something.
4: Yes, for us.
2: But look, the moon is rising low and southward. There's a shadow across the water.
4: That will help.
3: I don't know. The sky is so bright.
2: But we have that patch of moon shadow, gentlemen. And look, the Charleston Ferry landing is straight ahead. We made it. Pull up here by the landing. Careful. Ah, good. Well done.
4: Revere, is that you?
2: Colonel Conant.
4: Yes, yes, and all the rest of us.
2: Ah, my friends Bentley and Richardson have rowed me safely across, Colonel.
4: Excellent. We saw the signal from the steeple of the Old North Church. We were ready to spring into action if you were discovered.
2: Good. So you already know what's acting. Two lanterns. By now, the regulars are in their boats and crossing the bay.
4: Indeed. And things are happening on this side of the water as well. Richard Devons here has already had an encounter on the road.
5: You must stay alert for British patrols tonight, Revere. I met 9 officers of the British Army, mounted on good horses and well-armed, going towards Concord.
2: I see. Well, then, I'd best get me a horse and be on my way. It's already 11 o'clock.
4: Devons and I have already made arrangements for you, Paul. Deacon John Larkin has a swift and sure-footed horse in his barn. The perfect mount for your mission. Here she is.
2: A fine animal. I can see that, Colonel. Well, I'd best be off.
5: Keep a sharp eye out.
2: That I will, Mr. Devons. Giddy up. Such a beautiful night. And very pleasant. The Lexington Road is bright with moonlight. It's hard to believe that so much is... I wonder what's wrong. Whoa. Whoa there. I wonder what my horse... I don't see any... Ah. I see them now. 2 men on horseback hiding in the shadows. British regulars just waiting for me, no doubt. Or for any messenger. Well, then, here we go. In the opposite direction. Giddy up.

0: Although he had acted quickly to avoid the British officers, they had already spotted him, and the chase was on.
1: They don't give up easily. One of them just mired in the swamp, but the other still after me.
2: Faster! Faster!
0: Thanks to his superior mount, Paul Revere finally outran both of his pursuers. But by having to detour via the Mystic Road, which led through the small town of Charleston, then on to Cambridge and Menotomy, significant time and distance was added to his journey.
1: From Mystic Road to the Great Road. Yes, yes, there it is.
2: Here, here, on to Lexington.
0: Paul Revere covered 13 miles in 2 hours on horseback, even though he stopped in each town along the way to alert militia leaders to rally their troops. Messengers who stood ready to sound the alarm quickly fanned out to neighboring villages. Then, about midnight, Revere arrived at the parsonage of Jonas Clark in the village of Lexington. Staying with the Clarks were the two men he had come to warn. Inside the home, all were asleep. But outside, about a dozen militiamen stood guard.
3: Ho, ho, ho. Ho there! Who's in charge here?
4: Sergeant William Monroe, Lexington Militia. People are trying to sleep here, sir. I would thank you not to make so much noise.
3: Noise? My man, before long you'll have noise enough. The British regulars are coming out.
4: You're quite sure of that?
3: Quite sure. Easy there. Steady, girl. That's it.
4: And just who are you showing up in the dead of night?
3: I'm Paul Revere.
4: Paul Revere? The Paul Revere?
3: We shall hope the world is only burdened with one of us.
4: Yes, sir.
3: Now move aside, please. Thank you. Hey in there! Awake, all of you!
5: What is this noise? Who's there?
6: Yeah, who goes there?
7: What's happening?
6: Oh, Paul, it's you.
8: Come in, Revere.
6: So, the British regulars are on their way,
3: yes,
6: huh?
3: Yes, Sam, on their way to capture you. And you too, John. It's no secret that the famous Adams and Hancock are in Lexington. In fact, Doc Warren believes the two of you to be the primary goal of the expedition being launched by General Gage.
6: What?
3: Your arrest would be a victory for him. Oh. Which reminds me, have you not seen William Dawes?
6: No.
3: He left before me and should have been here first with a warning.
5: No, you are the first to reach my parsonage tonight.
3: Oh, that's curious. He should have been here before me. I suppose he must have been stopped.
0: To everyone's relief, William Dawes arrived soon. Then, to find refreshment, the men decided to go to the town tavern, which served as the town meeting place and wayfarer's inn. There, they began to discuss developments with the militiamen who were staying over for the night.
6: It's hard to believe that General Gage would launch such a campaign simply to arrest John and myself.
9: There have been many threats against your life and that of Mr. Hancock, Mr. Adams. Don't forget that.
10: It's well known among the members of the militia that General Gage thinks you are behind all the trouble.
7: I hear what you men are saying, but I have to agree with Sam. There's more to this than simply arresting us.
6: Yeah, there can only be one other reason to send the regulars this direction. And that's so they can plunder the storehouse of munitions belonging to the colony, the supplies that are still stored at Concord.
7: Yes, that makes sense, all right.
3: Well, then, our job is not done, Dawes. Concord must be warned.
11: Indeed, Revere. And we are the men to do it.
0: Paul Revere and William Dawes set out for Concord, and additional messengers left to warn the countryside in all directions. It was now nearly 2 a.m. on the morning of April 19th, 1776. By this time, the British troops had already come ashore near Cambridge. Unfortunately for them, they had landed in a swamp and had waded through cold, thigh-deep water. They then stood shivering in the breeze in their uncomfortable, wet uniforms while their supplies were delivered. Just about the time they were able to begin their march in earnest, Paul Revere and William Dawes were on their way again and had met Dr. Samuel Prescott on the road to Concord. Being a sympathizer with the cause at hand, Dr. Prescott was ready to help spread the alarm.
12: So what is the plan, then? Tell me what to do, and I shall do it.
3: First of all, since we know that there are patrols about, we need to be extremely cautious. The risk of capture is high.
11: Revere knows whereof he speaks. He's already escaped one British patrol.

0: patrol tonight.
1: I see.
2: But Mr. Devins, who met me at the landing, told me of another patrol he had met earlier.
1: So, they are everywhere.
2: Yes. I think it would be wise if we sound the alarm to the farms and houses as we travel along. That way, if we are not able to get through, the alarm will still go forth to the people.
0: We'll just take turns knocking on doors along the way.
1: All right, then. Let's be off.
3: What's going on?
4: The British regulars are on the march.
3: What?
4: We're expecting them to march to Concord.
3: Oh, thank you, sir. We'll be ready.
1: The regulars have crossed the bay. They're marching this way.
5: Away! General Gage has mobilized the regulars! The regulars are coming!
6: The men quickly covered about half the distance between Lexington and Concord when they came to the village of Lincoln, where members of the Nelson family had settled fairly close together. Dawes and Prescott had just turned off the road to awaken several of the households when Paul Revere, riding a little distance beyond, suddenly shouted an alarm.
4: British patrol dead ahead! Escape! Escape!
1: We will not. We will stand with you.
2: They're coming, Dr. Prescott.
1: Ah, I see only two of them. We can push on through!
5: Hold! If you move an inch, you're dead men!
0: There's more than two now.
2: And they're fully armed. The road is narrow here. Oh, they've chosen well. The banks are too high for an escape.
7: Do not move. Do you hear me?
8: We hear you.
7: If you do not follow my commands to the letter, I swear I will blow your brains out.
8: And what are your commands?
7: That you enter the pasture just ahead. We've taken down the bars to the entrance, and you will go slowly just there. Move. Now!
6: Surrounded by the officers, the three messengers trotted into the pasture ahead. Then, Dr. Prescott sensed a second of opportunity and whispered to Paul,
1: "Now, Revere, put on! Make a break for it!"
5: "Yeah!
7: Yeah! After them, men! Don't let them get away! Stop in the name of the crown or you're all dead men!"
9: Well, boys and girls, wouldn't you like to know if they got away? Or if they were hurt? Or if they got to Concord to sound the alarm?
6: We can't tell you now because that's all part of the next episode, Paul Revere and the Shots at Lexington.
9: So plan on joining us again next time, because here's where the action is.
6: Bye for now.
10: This has been your Story Hour, building for a better tomorrow.
6: This is Aunt Carol
10: and Uncle Dan saying
6: goodbye, everyone. See you again.

0: Sam, where are you going?
1: Oh, hi, Rico. I'm heading for the grocery store. Mom forgot to buy carrots for our carrot stew tonight. Can't have carrot stew without carrots. That'd be just hot water. She said that we were going to drive back to the store, but I told her I'd take care of it.
0: On your bicycle? That's kind of a long way.
1: It's good exercise, and besides, there's enough poison in the air already.
0: Poison? What do you mean?
1: See all those cars and trucks?
0: Well, each one has an engine, and each engine is burning gasoline, and the exhaust puts pollution in the air. Then we breathe it. Too much pollution can poison us. So I figure if I ride my bike to the store, a vehicle, which, by the way, creates absolutely no pollution, I'm helping the air stay cleaner.
1: I'm impressed.
0: Not only that, I told my mom and dad that we needed to figure out how to drive our car less. You know, like going to town and doing a bunch of things. Not just one. I figure that if everyone did that, we'd have a lot less dirty air and a lot more clean air to breathe. By the way, where are you heading?
1: I'm going to the park. Mom gave me money for a taxi.
0: You mean one of those stinking, gas-burning, air-polluting taxis?
1: Okay, I see what you mean. Mind if I ride with you?
0: No problem. I can even take you to my house for supper. Do you like carrot stew?
1: Love it.
0: And then we can use your taxi money to buy mangoes.
1: I'd better call my mom and ask if it would be all right.
0: Tell her you're riding in the city's only non-polluting taxi and that the driver is a really nice guy.
1: Just drive.
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4: Hi, listening friends. Would you like to hear an amazing fact? In July 2018, an Indonesian teenager, Adlai Adling, was minding his floating fishing hut when he awoke to find himself drifting alone far out in the ocean. During the windy night, the rope of his rompong snapped. A rompong is a little hut about 6 feet by 6 feet on a floating raft with no motor, paddles, or steering. During the first few days drifting at sea, he survived on his meager food and water supply. But then he turned to eating raw fish and drank salty seawater he filtered through his clothing. In the 49 days he was adrift, up to 10 ships passed by, but none of their crews noticed him. Alone at sea, he sang Christian songs, read the Bible he carried, and earnestly prayed that he would live to see his parents again. He admits that at one point he felt so depressed he considered drowning himself, but he kept going through prayer. His mother told the news agency, AFP, how she learned of her son's disappearance. His boss told my husband that he went missing, so we just surrendered to God and kept praying hard. On the 31st of August, he spotted a Panamanian coal ship that recognized his signals of distress. Mr. Adelang was unaware that he had floated all the way from Indonesia 1,200 miles to the waters of Guam in the Pacific. The crew of the rescuing vessel gave him water, food, and a change of clothes, and Mr. Adelang stayed with the ship for a week until he reached its destination in Japan. 2 days later, his prayer was answered and he was reunited with his family in Indonesia. You know, Pastor Cruz, that's just an amazing story of survival.
5: And it is.
4: 18 years old, and he wow. was able to do that. And the loneliness, can you imagine? 59 days. And it reminds me of that verse. He spent the time praying, and he providentially, he was a Christian. A lot of Indonesians are Muslims, but he happened to be a Christian. And that promise in the Bible, call upon me in the day of trouble, and I will deliver you, and you will glorify me. That's, by the way, Psalm 50, verse 15. Reminds us that God answers prayer.
5: Yes, he does. God delivers us when we call out to him in our prayers and our everyday lives. But also there's an ultimate deliverance that's coming. And that deliverance is at the second coming, right? Where God's coming on something even bigger than a ship. 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
4: Amen.

0: as you've noticed, Pastor Ross is off tonight. Pastor Aaron Cruz, who is one of our associates at the Granite Bay Hilltop Church, is joining us tonight. And Aaron's been here two or three times so far.
1: This will be my third time.
0: Okay. Amen.
1: Good to be back.
0: And so we're going to begin with a word of prayer.
1: All right. Let's pray together. Dear Heavenly Father, Lord, we're so thankful that you are our deliverer. Lord, you saved us on the cross of Calvary. You offer your salvation freely to all, and we're looking forward to that ultimate deliverance when you come through the clouds of glory. Now, Lord, as we spend some time fielding some questions about the Bible, about you, Lord, please give us direction and wisdom as we direct people to your truth in your word. We pray in Jesus' name. Amen.
0: Amen. Well, let's see. Who do we have lined up, Pastor Cruz?
1: All right. Our first caller for today, her name is Debbie. So Debbie is calling in from Canada. Hello, Debbie. Welcome to Bible Answers Live. Are you there?
2: Hi, pastors. How are you doing?
0: Doing great. Thanks for calling.
2: Okay. I called last week, Pastor Doug, and we were talking about organ donation.
0: Mm-hmm.
2: And I have the second question to that is, what's your theory on, or the Bible's theory on cremation?
0: Okay, good question. We get that question from time to time. And I'll just mention quickly, Debbie, I'm assuming you can get on YouTube. I did a YouTube this last year because we had that question several times on, is cremation biblical? And I'll have a lot more information there than I can share briefly here. But I will tell you just in a nutshell that typically in the Bible example for burial is burial, I should say, the way that they dealt with the dead. That's not to say a person who's been cremated can't be resurrected or that it's classified as a sin anywhere. But the typical example, it says, you know, Abraham, Isaac, Jacob, Joseph, it talks about them being buried. Moses, God buried Moses. And then, you know, in the resurrection, talks about those sleeping in their graves. But you do have examples in the Bible of people like Jonathan, who we expect to see in the kingdom. And he was, after he was killed by the Philistines, his body was recovered and cremated by the men of Jabesh-Gilead. So you've got at least a couple of examples in the Bible of people that were burned, but they're certainly going to be saved. So that's what the Bible really teaches about it. And the reason that most of the early Christians and the Protestant Catholics both, they saw that the pagans were cremating. They thought that man is made in the image of God. And even in death, because man reflected the image of God, that should be treated sacredly. So they chose burial.
2: Okay, thank you very much.
1: Thank you so much for calling, Debbie. All right, well, we have one Debbie that called in, and believe it or not, our second caller is another Debbie, but this one is Debbie Smith calling in from California and says here, Debbie, this is your first time calling in. Welcome, Debbie. Are you there?
3: Yes, hi, I'm here. Thank you.
1: Hi, Debbie. What's your Bible question?
3: Well, I don't know if it's necessarily like a Bible question, but I don't want to make it like a long drawn out question, but I wanted to know, like, what do you do when you feel like you're lost and like your faith is like not as strong and you don't really understand the Bible like you would want to, as well as wanting a relationship with God also?
0: I'd say first thing, that's wonderful. If you're feeling that hunger, that's a beautiful thing. And there's ways that a baby grows. You know, once a person is born, they need to breathe, they need to eat, and they need to rest. And you know, that's also true with us when we come to God. If we pray, Debbie, and we say, Lord, I want a new beginning. I want you to come into my heart. I'm tired of my life of sin. I feel bad about my mistakes, and we've all sinned. And you ask him to forgive you. He forgives you and gives you a new beginning. You repent of your sins, and then you begin to breathe. That's prayer. And you eat. That's reading the word of God as the bread of life. And then start sharing your faith. You exercise. When a baby does those things, they're going to grow. So do you mind my asking, Debbie, have you made a decision to invite the Lord into your life and to get a new beginning?
3: I feel like I've tried, but maybe I haven't used the correct terms. Like how you put it sounds completely different from how I said it.
0: Well, you know, the Bible's pretty simple. It says that, first of all, we have

0: all sin, and the penalty for sin is death. Sin is just selfishness, and it ends in death. Jesus died for our sins, and he rose again, and he's alive today. And he says if he'll send his Holy Spirit to be in our hearts, he gives us peace and forgiveness. And then we feed our Christian experience, and you grow in the Lord by the reading, praying, and living the life, sharing your faith. Would you like to do that now and get a new beginning?
1: Yes, because I do. I just feel like sometimes I don't understand it, or maybe I try to read the Bible like it's a book also. And then it's like, I'm sorry, I know it's a lot. Then another thing is like when I ask God to forgive me, I know he forgives me, but I don't forgive myself, it seems like.
0: Well, who's the more important judge, you or God?
1: God.
0: Okay, so if God forgives you, then you cannot put yourself at a higher tribunal. His forgiveness is the most important. So you need to forgive yourself, because if you're a new creature, if you're born again, then the old record is gone, right? You're a different person.
1: Yes.
0: So with a new birth. Hey, Debbie, could I pray with you? And then I'd like to recommend that you sign up for the Amazing Facts Bible Study course. It's free. Let me have prayer with you, and then Pastor Cruz will tell you how to do that.
1: Okay, thanks.
0: Is that okay?
1: Yeah.
0: Yeah. Father in heaven, I just pray you'll be with Debbie and any out there like her that are listening that want to get a new beginning, that they'll just come to you, accept your forgiveness, that they can be forgiving themselves, and then just have that peace that comes from a new life as they repent of their sins and keep their eyes on Jesus. So be with her and bless, and we thank you and pray in Jesus' name. Amen.
2: Amen. And yeah, Debbie, if you want to get a, what you were asking is, you want to understand God better. You want a new beginning. You want to study the Bible. And a great tool for understanding the Bible are the Amazing Facts Bible Study Guides. And if you want to get those, you can call in right after you get off the line with us. Call in 1-800-835-6747. And there you can ask for, hey, get me some Amazing Facts Bible Study Guides. And they will hook you up.
0: All right. Thanks so much. Who's next, Pastor Cruz?
2: All right. Our next caller is Tom calling in from California. Hello, Tom. Are you there?
3: Yeah. Well, I just want to say, first of all, thank you again, pastors, for all of your hard work. You guys have been a true inspiration to my wife and I.
0: Oh, praise God. Thanks so much. And what's your question tonight?
3: So I understand that, that as Christians, you know, believing in Christ, you know, it's through Christ that he is our mediator to God for our salvation. So mm-hmm. my question is, if the Jews did not believe in Christ then or even now, can they still be saved?
0: Yeah, I think so. Because, you know, there are some Jews that don't know about Christ and they're not accountable for what they don't know. Or it's been presented so poorly that they don't know. And they believe in God. Now, keep in mind, for the Jews who lived in the Old Testament that are saved, Abraham and all of his posterity, I guess the Jews really begin with Israel and the tribe of Judah. But we know that, you know, millions of them will be saved. They believed in God. They believed in the Savior. They believed in the Messiah. They just did not know it was Jesus. And some of them never saw the evidence. And God judges to whom much is given, much is required. Those who don't know will be judged accordingly. So, yeah, I'd say, of course, there can be Jews saved. Now, there are some who have had the truth presented to them, and they reject it, and they've turned to believing a lie deliberately. And, you know, everyone will be judged for that equally.
2: Yeah, and Tom, there's actually a Bible verse that directly answers that question, and it's found in Romans chapter 11. Here, Paul is using an illustration talking about the Jews as an olive tree and the Gentiles that are a wild olive tree, and they are grafted in to the original olive tree. Now, check this out in Romans 11, verse 24. It reads, "For if you were cut out of the olive tree, which is wild by nature, and were grafted contrary to nature into a cultivated olive tree, how much more will these," speaking of Jews, "who are natural branches, be grafted into their own olive tree?" So they, the Jews, gave us the Old Testament, right? Genesis through Malachi, and they have many of the oracles and the prophecies about the Messiah, right? And so here, Paul says, hey, if

0: after it was presented, then that's a different story. Okay, who's next?
1: Very good. All right, our next caller is Anna calling in from Oregon. Hello, Anna. Welcome to the show.
2: Hi, good evening, Pastor.
1: Good evening.
2: So my question is from Revelation 10, verse 4.
0: Okay.
2: And it pertains to when John heard the seven thunders and then a voice from heaven telling him to seal it up and not write what he heard. And I was wondering what that means and why did the voice from heaven tell him to not write it? And is there anywhere else in the Bible that explains anything about it?
0: Let me read that for our friends listening. And this is in Revelation 10, verse 4. And it says, "Now when the seven thunders uttered their voice, I was about to write, but I heard a voice from heaven saying to me, seal up the things which the seven thunders uttered and do not write them." Now there is an example in the Gospel of John, and you may remember offhand, where God spoke from heaven and some of the people understood, but some of the people, God said, "This is my beloved son." Son said, "No, it was thunder." They didn't know what it was. And so it may be that John is referring back to that experience and are using that analogy to say there's something that people are not going to understand. Also, you've got in the book of Daniel, at the end of the book, it said, seal up the book until the time of the end. At the end, they'll understand. So this message is being sealed up. Now, anyone who says, "I know what it was," they got to be a little careful because even John was told not to say what it was.
1: Yeah, that's right. Yeah, I think the best parallel would be in Daniel chapter 12, like you were bringing up. In Daniel 12, right, at the end of the book, it says, seal up the book, right? And because it's not going to be understood until the time of the end, right? And so there's some things that there's a certain timing, right, in which God is going to reveal certain things to us throughout human history. And so we're not quite exactly sure what those seven thunders are, but
0: some have wondered, was it the day and hour of the coming? But it says no one will know that. So it's a mystery. Sorry. You get your money back, Anna. We're not sure.
1: Well, Anna, thanks so much for calling in. All right. Our next caller is calling in from New York, and his name is Anthony. Anthony, welcome to Bible Answers Live. What's your question for us this evening?
3: Hello. Good evening, pastors. My question is based on Philippians 2, verse 3, where it says, "Let nothing be done through strife or vainglory, but in lowliness of mind, let each esteem other better than themselves." And now I'm sure that, you know, the context has to do with like our relationship with others as Christians. But I was just wondering, is there anything in there that can help us with understanding the biblical principle behind our career aspirations? You know, like people like Joseph and Daniel and Moses, they had greatness thrust upon them where they were elevated in their positions. But should we strive for higher positions at our jobs and our careers, or is there anything wrong with that? Is there a balance of, you know, I heard somebody say, well, when you're in your performance review with your manager, is no time to be modest. You should kind of, you know, not, for lack of a better phrase, boast about how well you performed and
0: right,
3: why you deserve a pay raise. So I'm just wondering, what is the balance?
0: Well, first of all, whatever you do as a Christian, you want to do it for the glory of God. Our natural tendency, you know, we all think about ourselves and we all struggle with ego and pride. But I do think there's a balance where, you know, it says whatever your hand finds to do, do it with all your might. God will put maybe a desire in your heart to be successful in what you attempt. You read in Ecclesiastes, whatever your hand finds to do, do it with all your might. And then in Psalm 37, it says he'll give you the desires of your heart. And so God may place a desire on your heart to, you know, attain to a certain proficiency in something. You might say, all right, well, I'm glad I'm a pilot, but I'd really want to be a commercial pilot. And is that wrong to want to have that position? And once you're a co-pilot, you might say, I'd like to eventually be a captain. So that's just progressing and being successful and efficient. I think that's normal. And you can do that in a humble way. So there's a balance.

0: Balance. And I think there's another verse. I'm trying to remember the reference. Seek not great things for yourself. It may be in Jeremiah. But so, you know, we shouldn't be doing it out of pride. You're right, David, Joseph, Daniel, by putting God first, he ended up putting them in positions of leadership.
1: Yeah, that's Jeremiah 45, verse 5, that you were referring to about seek great things. But yeah, Anthony, I think the key is to, you know, as we're doing our best, right, whatever your hand finds to do with all your might, is the key here, I think, that Paul's addressing in Philippians, is that you're not pushing other people down in the process,
0: yeah, exactly.
1: Right? As you're pursuing excellence in all that you're doing, you're lifting people up with you along the way, right? And I think that's the key biblical principle behind that. Well, Anthony, hope that was a satisfactory biblical answer. Thanks so much for calling. Next caller is James calling in from our very own state, California. Hello, James. Welcome to the program.
2: Hello. Thank you. My question concerns Revelation 22:11, speaking about the close of probation. Is there a connecting text that tells us when probation will close?
0: Yeah, I think that the best connecting text is if you look in Daniel chapter 12, verse 1, it says, at that time, Michael will stand up, the great prince that stands for the children of your people, and there will be a time of trouble such as there never has been since there was a nation, even at the same time. And at that time, thy people will be delivered. When Michael stands up, usually when a judge stands up, that means he's done listening to evidence and cases are closed. And when Christ ceases to intercede for people just before the end of time, there'll be life may go on for a little while, but the doomed are doomed. A parallel would be in the days of Noah, when Noah and his family and all the animals got on the ark and the door was shut. Life went on for seven more days, but those that were on the outside were outside. Those on the inside were inside. The unjust were unjust still. The righteous were righteous still. So there'll be a period of time, just like before the flood comes, before Jesus comes, when probation's going to be closed. We don't know exactly when that is, but I think it's just before the seven last plagues, which means it hasn't happened yet.
1: Yeah, we definitely don't know from Scripture the exact point in time, but definitely the seven last plagues. If you look at Revelation 16, verse 9 and verse 11, it explicitly says that the wicked, who the plagues are being poured out upon them, it says they did not repent and give him glory, right? They did not repent of their deeds, right? So here is let the wicked continue to be wicked, right? So it's at the point just before the pouring out of the seven last plagues.
0: Yep, good point. Good verse.
1: All right, James, thanks so much for calling. Our next caller, again, calling in from California, we have Deborah, who is a first-time caller. Deborah, welcome to the show. How's it going?
3: Hi. I'm doing fine. Thank you. My question is, I'm not sure how to repent. Am I supposed, in my prayer, supposed to try to name everything that I've ever done bad in my life and ask forgiveness? Or do I just ask one time, can you please forgive me for all my sins?
0: That's a great, great question. Well, first of all, can you remember everything bad you've ever done?
3: Pretty close.
0: Oh, you got a great memory.
1: Wow.
0: I can't. So
3: the really bad stuff.
0: Yeah, well, I mean, you know, we probably remember some of the high points. What I recommend is that, and you're really talking not just about repentance, you're talking about confession. And both are important. The Bible says if we confess our sins, he is faithful and just to forgive us our sins and cleanse us from all unrighteousness. And that's 1 John chapter 1, verse 9. So being sorry, repentance is being sorry for your sins and willing to turn away. What I recommend people do is you don't have to remember every sin, but you can remember the categories. Start with the Ten Commandments and say, have I ever been dishonest or lied? Say, Lord, forgive me for lying. Have I ever had impure thoughts? Forgive me for breaking the seventh commandment. Have I ever taken anything that didn't belong to me or stolen? Forgive me for that. And go through the Ten Commandments, spread your, you know, spread a little notepad on your bed, kneel and say, Lord, I'm guilty of breaking your law. I'm sorry. Forgive me. Help me to walk and follow Jesus now. and he promises to forgive you. Now, if there's something

0: specific you think, well, the Holy Spirit may convict me about a particular sin. King David prayed, Lord, search me and try me. See if there be any wicked way in me. Lead me in the way everlasting. The Holy Spirit will show that to you. If you just say, Lord, if I'm forgetting something, God's not trying to trick you and say, aha, you forgot something. I can't let you into heaven. No, if you say, Lord, I'm willing to repent of whatever you reveal to me, he'll show you and then repent of that. And it's not like you're, you know, revealing to God a big surprise that's going to shock him. He already knows. But by repenting and confessing, we're doing something. We're asking God to help us get victory in those areas. We're admitting that those things are sins, and it makes it easier for us to acknowledge it and turn away. So I hope that helps a little bit, Debbie, and I trust that you'll experience that peace and freedom that comes when we do repent and confess. Humble yourself, James says, under the hand of God, and he will lift you up. That's James chapter 4.
1: Amen. All right, Deborah, thanks so much for calling.
0: We got time for one more maybe before our break.
1: Yeah, one more caller before our break. We have Gary calling in from Illinois. Gary, hi, are you there with us?
2: Yes. In Revelation 8:7, it says that the world will end by fire and hail. And so I've seen on YouTube hailstorms for size of baseball, hail comes down through windshields, and it's all over the place. You know, Illinois, Germany, France, Georgia, mm-hmm. you know, all over the world. But now the last plague in the Bible is one of hail, and it's a size of a town, 65 pounds. Is there any event, a single event that causes it go from baseball-sized hail, which is, you know, very dramatic to me, to 65-pound hail?
0: Yeah, well, just before Jesus comes, it tells us that there's going to be a catastrophic hailstorm. Of course, nothing can really survive. Concrete buildings can't survive a hailstorm with blocks of ice that weigh, like you say, between 60 and 75 pounds. This is just helping us recognize, in the same way God destroyed Egypt during the plagues when they would not let the Israelites go, the Lord is going to destroy the world for persecuting his people in the last days, the wicked. It hasn't happened yet, but stay tuned. I think we're living in the last days. Hey, listening friends, we're going to take a break just in a moment here, and we have the best half of the program. That's not a prophecy. We're just hoping that we get all warmed up. We'll get more questions. In the second half, you can text your friends right now and say, hey, Bible Answers Live is on. Tune in, and they can join us. We're going to take a brief break. We'll be back with more Bible questions in just a couple of moments.
3: 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Does it really matter what day we worship? Who is behind this great shift? 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
0: Hi, friends. Pastor Doug Batchelor. This morning, my wife Karen sent me on a mission. 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
0: 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And this is a live international interactive Bible study. We've been doing this for about 26 years. And it's just a joy to meet so many people, not only now on the radio, but we're on television. 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And
1: you can tune into the radio if you're living in California at KWOL. So greetings to all those who are tuning in, and also those who are joining us and tuning in at pray.com. Our show is hosted there as well. So welcome, all of you.
0: Yeah, thank you. You hear a new voice. This is Pastor Aaron Cruz. He's the grandson of the founder of Amazing Facts, Joe Cruz, and he's covering for Pastor Ross tonight. So who's lined up next, Pastor Aaron?
1: Yeah, our next caller here is Marvin, calling in from Tennessee. That's where I went to college, in Tennessee. So Marvin, welcome to the show. Looks like you're a first-time caller. Welcome.
4: Well, thank you for taking my call.
0: Yeah.
4: My question is on Luke, in Luke 20, actually from 34 through 36.
0: Okay.
4: Where Jesus explains to the Sadducees that try to trip him up because all these brothers were marrying the one brother's wife.
0: Right.
4: And he says that we're as angels. Does that mean that we won't be as families in heaven?
0: Great question. Yeah, the Sadducees didn't believe in a resurrection, and so they created a scenario that said, well, what if one woman is married to seven men over the course of her life, and when they go to heaven, who's she going to be married to? And Jesus said, and I'll read this here from Luke chapter 20, verse 34. He answered and said to them, the sons of this age marry and are given in marriage, but those who are counted worthy to attain that age and the resurrection from the dead neither marry nor are given in marriage, nor can they die anymore, for they are equal to the angels and are sons of God, being sons of the resurrection. And so Jesus is basically saying, you know, he told Adam and Eve to go be fruitful and multiply. They do not marry in the sense that we do here and procreate, because God told Adam and Eve, fill the earth. The earth is going to be filled now. It'll be populated with the redeemed. But that doesn't mean if a couple that's had, you know, one man, one woman get to heaven, they're going to get divorce papers when they get there. They can still be together and their children and the ones that God has given them natural love for and be a loving family. So it's not saying that families will no longer have that special love. It's saying there's no more marriage as we know it now where we're procreating. So some people think, oh, man, you mean there's no sex in heaven? And I say, well, look, if that's worrying you, I promise you get there and you will be happy.
1: Amen.
0: Don't worry about it.
1: Yeah. It's a good question, Marvin. Thanks so much for calling. Looking forward to your next time you call in. Our next caller is Abdiel, calling in from Florida. Hello, Abdiel. Are you here with us?
5: Yes, good evening. That was a wonderful question from the last caller.
0: Thank you.
5: I was just thinking about that.
0: Yeah, that's good.
5: Yes, good evening. Good evening, Pastor Doug, Pastor Cruz. This weekend actually marks 1 year since getting baptized. And one thing that I've learned is that following Jesus, albeit the most beautiful thing, not easy. So I commend you both for your ministry all these years.
0: Amen.
5: And thank you, because it's helped quite a bit.
0: And your question tonight.
5: So my question is regarding Job 1:6. It would probably sound better if you read it.
0: Okay. Job 1:6. Now there was a day when the sons of God came to present themselves before the Lord, and Satan also came among them. Okay. You want me to stop there?
5: Yeah, so I have been reading a book by a very interesting and insightful lady author. I think it's called Early Writings, and it talks about a tree of life, Simba's beings, even Enoch is mentioned. So I guess my question would be, are these other beings or sons of God human? Are they angels? Are they a species we can't really imagine? And I guess I almost feel guilty for asking, but if they are humans, would that make us a bit less unique? I'm just curious to know.
0: Yeah, I think that the Lord, look at all the diversity of life we have on our planet. I'm talking about the animal life. I mean, I like watching nature programs, and it's just amazing to me how many different kinds.

0: I saw an amazing fact this week that they went the deepest they've ever gone with cameras, and you know, like 30,000 feet or something. They found fish swimming around, and they don't know how they survived down there. So, you know, from the eagles that soar above the Andes to the bottom of the ocean, God's got so many different types of life. Why would we doubt that there are other forms of life? Before I came over to the program tonight, I was watching a report on the James Webb Telescope and the information that's coming in. And they're saying it's really destroyed all of their theories about the age of the universe, because they said it's much bigger than we had ever dreamed. And I believe God has unfallen, sinless worlds out there and other creations. You have several references in the Bible where it talks about God in Hebrews, I think, chapter 2. It says, through whom Jesus, he made the worlds. Yeah. And you've got all the creatures in heaven it talks about in Revelation praising him. So I think God has got a universe filled with life, just because, and I don't think UFOs are visiting the earth. You know, I think the only people involved in what's happening here on earth are God, the Father, Son, and Holy Spirit, and angels. It's like the hospital staff, because we've got a contagious disease. Once that is dealt with, we'll be able to interact with the unfallen worlds. So I appreciate that, Abdiel. Hopefully that helps a little bit. By the way, I've got a sermon you can listen to online, and it's called Is There Life on Other Worlds? And it's a YouTube sermon you'll just find.
1: Yeah. Again, thanks, Abdiel, for calling in. Our next caller is Junith, calling in from Nevada, our neighboring state here. Hello, Judith. Welcome to the program. What's your question for us this evening?
2: Hello, blessed evening, Pastor Dog and Pastor Aaron. Can you hear me well?
0: Yes.
1: Yes, we can.
2: Yes, okay. In the context of Revelation 21:8, one of those who will be thrown in the lake fire of hell are the astrologers. Now, what is the relation of astrology to Babylonia? Because this has been bothering me. Is it the earthen vessels, and the ones of the angels that were deceived by the dragon tails, deceived and manipulated? Or, yeah, is this the embodiment of the snake?
0: Okay.
2: And the Satan as the head?
0: Yeah. Oh, sorry. I think we got cut off. Yeah, but I think we got the gist of your question, Judith. When it talks in Revelation about those that are cast into the lake of fire, it mentions people who are astrologers. And now astrologers are different than astronomers. And I was just talking about astronomy. Nothing wrong with the legitimate study of the heavens and the heavenly bodies. And that's how we get our calendar. Astrology and the zodiac does date back, I think, even long before ancient Babylon. And while they kind of divided up the stars in the heavens with these different constellations, you know, we can look up and we can see Cassiopeia and we can see Orion in the sky. They saw those as gods, and that they had an influence on our earth, and that people born under different signs, they were given to certain traits. And there's nothing in the Bible. That's like hocus pocus witchcraft. And the Bible forbids witchcraft. So there's nothing wrong with astronomy, but astrology, when people are consulting the lucky stars to find out their future, is total nonsense. And I'll just give you a personal testimony. I grew up, my mother and all of her friends were into astrology. And as soon as you met somebody, they'd say, what's your sign? And they'd say, oh, I'm a Pisces, I'm an Aquarius or whatever. Oh, yeah, we should get along. It was, and then my mother even, she began to write horoscopes, and she wrote horoscope songs. She was a songwriter. And she and her friends that did it, they said, we're just making this stuff up. And the papers are paying them to write these things. And they said, oh, we don't even believe it ourselves. So the whole thing's a big hoax. Don't have anything to do with astrology.
1: Yeah. All right, Junith, thanks for calling in. Our next caller is Lee, calling in from Texas. Hello, Lee. How you doing?
3: Hello, pastors. Can you hear me?
1: Yes, we can.
3: Okay, wonderful. My question is, and I've been wondering about this for quite some time, when the dragon makes war against the saints in the book of Revelation, should the saints fight back?
0: Uh-huh. Okay, that's a good question. If it's a war, I say absolutely we should fight back. If it's a war, if you don't want to be defeated, you got to fight back. The question is, how does the devil

0: make war. Is he making war with bazookas and hand grenades, or is he making war with deception?
1: Hmm.
0: And in that same chapter, it talks about the serpent that deceives the whole world. And so our battle, our weapon is, and you can read about this in Ephesians chapter 6, it says, take up the sword of the Spirit, which is the word of God. And so we fight error with truth.
1: Mm-hmm.
0: And the word of God hiding it in our heart. How did Jesus fight the devil when he was tempted? He said, it is written, it is written, it is written. And he quoted from the word of God. So thy word I have hidden in my heart that I might not sin against thee. Store up the word of God in your mind. And that is the best way to fight the devil in the last days.
1: Yeah. And in fact, right there in Revelation 12, it even tells us, right? Revelation 12, verse 11, just a few verses earlier, it says, and they overcame him, that is Satan, by the blood of the Lamb, that's Jesus and his sacrifice for us, and by the word of their testimony, sharing what Jesus has done through them. So that would be the key. And then also, going back to what you referenced in Ephesians chapter 6, it's important to note in Ephesians 6 verse 12, the highlight verse here is, we wrestle not against flesh and blood, right? So this is not a physical fighting against Satan, right? But principalities, power, it's a spiritual warfare, as Pastor Doug highlighted, and we need to be equipped with scripture to fight back against the devil.
0: Absolutely. And you know, I think what would be a perfect study for you, Lee, is we've got a book, and it sounded like you might be driving. So if you can just remember the armor of God, and when you get where you can make a phone call, then call in and ask for that free offer called the armor of God.
1: Yeah, and you can call in. An easy shortcut way is just dial #250, and the keyword is Bible Answers Live. And there you can ask for this resource. All right, thanks again, Lee, for calling. Our next caller is Aaron, which is my name. Hello, Aaron, calling in from New York. Are you there?
2: Hello, Pastor Aaron.
1: Hello, Aaron.
0: That's fun.
1: What's your question for us?
2: My question is meant for Pastor Jug.
0: Okay.
2: Last week, someone had asked whether or not ducks are kosher. And I remember Pastor Doug saying that they are not because they are related to swans, and the Bible says that swans are unclean.
0: Yes.
2: Well, I searched the internet and saw that several websites say that ducks are kosher. Do you think the Jews say ducks are kosher because they are not explicitly forbidden in the scripture?
0: Yeah, no, I know. I was aware that many Jewish communities say that they argue about ducks, and some say ducks are kosher and some say they're not. There's some areas where I respectfully disagree with the Jews in interpreting scripture. I don't think, for example, in the scripture when it says that you're not to cut the corners of your beard, it's not talking about growing the long curly sideburns. It says you're not supposed to cut the corners of your beard for the dead. And so my Orthodox Jewish friends that grow the long sideburns because they think they're obeying that verse, I think they're misunderstanding their own scripture. When, you know, the Bible says to write the word in your heart and in your hand and on your head, I don't think he meant for us to hang phylacteries with the word of God on our forehead. He meant the word of God is to be in your mind. And so I'd also disrespect with my Jewish brethren, and again, I'm Jewish, at least my mother was, that when I read the word and look at the definitions, duck does not fit into the category of the clean foraging birds. The birds that are clean are the quail. These are birds that go around in the woods and they peck and they eat bugs and seeds. And it's the quail and the pheasant and the turkeys and the chickens. People will be happy to hear chickens are clean, but I would never eat it. And I went to a chicken slaughterhouse when I was a kid. I gave up eating chicken a long time ago. But anyway, so I hope that helps. Yeah, I know that they're going to say, some are going to disagree, but I think that it fits. King James Version, I think, says swan,
1: mm-hmm.
0: and they're unclean.
1: Mm.
0: Goose. Same category, goose, duck, swan.
1: Yeah. All right, Aaron. Well, thanks for calling in. Our next caller is Paul calling in from Tennessee. Hello, Paul. Are you there?
3: Hey, yes, I'm here. Evening, pastors.
1: Good evening.
3: So I've got about a million questions, but given this day, I figured I'd go with one referring to Jesus' resurrection. Okay. This verse is just really throwing me through a loop. Okay, so I'm in 1 Peter chapter 3, verse 18 and 20, but specifically verse 19 is what I'm struggling with. It says, in which also he went and made proclamation to the spirits now in prison. Who are the spirits in prison? What does this verse mean?
0: What version of the Bible are you reading, might I ask?
3: I've looked at it in a few different. This one is NASB 1995. I've also checked in like ASV and ESV and NIV.
0: Okay. Yeah, because you added a word that is not in mine. And let me just tell you what it says and what I believe it means. Paul is talking, first of all, about the Spirit. And you read in verse 18, for Christ also suffered once for sins, the just for the unjust, that he might bring us to God, being put to death in the flesh, but made alive by the Spirit. Now, the subject now is no longer Christ, it's the Spirit, by whom Christ went and preached. The Spirit, through the Holy Spirit, Jesus preached to the spirits in prison, is not talking about ghosts in prison. It's talking about people who were spiritually imprisoned back in the days of Noah. It says, who are formerly disobedient, when once the divine long-suffering waited in the days of Noah while the ark was being prepared, in which few, that is eight souls, were saved through water. There's a verse in Genesis chapter 6 where God says, my spirit will not always strive with man, yet his days will be 120 years. And so God was saying back in the days of Noah for 120 years, God, the Spirit of Christ, same Spirit that rose Jesus from the dead, preached to those wicked people in prison, those spirits in prison, to save them. And then he goes on, he talks about that, they were destroyed, but Noah and his family believed they were saved. So it has nothing to do with Jesus not really dying on the cross, but going into another state and preaching to one group of people that were getting a second chance. That would be totally out of harmony with where the Bible says it's appointed unto man once to die, then the judgment. You don't die and then get to hear the gospel again.
1: Yeah, great answer. I just want to highlight again in verse 19 when it says, by whom also he, the antecedent would be the Spirit, right?
0: Right.
1: The Holy Spirit preached to the spirits in prison, right? That would be take us right back to Genesis 6, where the Spirit, right, was preaching through Noah to the spirits in prison. The spirits in prison would just be the wicked people, right? When you look over at Luke chapter 4 and verse 18, this is Jesus quoting Isaiah of what his mission was, right? And here he says, the Spirit of the Lord is upon me because he's anointed me to preach the gospel to the poor. He sent me to heal the broken hearts, to proclaim liberty to the captives, right?
0: The spirits in prison.
1: The spirits in prison, those who are captive by the sin of this world, right? So that would be what that's referring
0: yeah.
1: to.
0: So hopefully, Paul, now, did that make sense?
3: Yeah, absolutely. Yes, thank you very much. I really needed an answer. This has been on my mind all week. So
0: I know. I first read that, and I struggled, too.
1: All right. Our next caller is Benjamin, calling in from California. Benjamin, hello. Welcome to our program.
4: Hi, how are you doing, Pastor?
1: Doing well. How are you?
4: I'm doing well. My question is, in Revelation 16:12, I've been tripped up a little bit with this. I'm talking about the great river Euphrates, and I'm just curious. I know sea represents people, and usually earth represents barrenness, but what does the great river Euphrates represent in Revelation 16:12?
0: Well, you know, it says in Revelation 17, it tells us the waters which you saw are peoples and multitudes, tongues and nations. And so it's not just seawater. It would include river waters. Now, this is, you know, Revelation is filled with symbols from the Old Testament. You need to know a story. The Bible talks about the fall of Babylon in Revelation and in the book of Daniel. The little backstory that isn't specifically spelled out is that when Cyrus, all the Jews knew this story, but when Cyrus wanted to conquer Babylon, he ultimately diverted the Euphrates River so it no longer began to flow under the walls of Babylon. A contingent of soldiers from Cyrus snuck under the walls. They opened the city gates and let in the rest of the army, and the inner gates had been left open as well. And so Babylon fell. When the Euphrates was dried up, Babylon fell. Referring to that time in history, you read in chapter 16, this verse, and chapter 17 and 18, it talks about the fall of Babylon, spiritual Babylon. So, you know, this might be an example where most of the early plagues are literal. There's going to be literal blood and sores and fire. This one may actually have a dual meaning.

0: principally, I think it's saying that when spiritual Babylon is falling, its resources, its people are going to turn on her. And it says that they ultimately do turn. The ten kings turn on Babylon. But I just think it's an interesting note right now that the literal Euphrates River is drying up. Oh. It's in the news quite a bit lately. But I wouldn't look for that as much as I'd look at the spiritual application.
1: Yeah. And it's the historical account is recorded on the Cyrus Cylinder, right?
0: Yes.
1: That's the archaeological discovery. But actually, there is a small little hint.
0: Isaiah.
1: Yeah. Of Cyrus drying up the river Euphrates. And that's in Isaiah 44 in verse 27. It's a prophecy written over 100 years before Cyrus was ever born. And it uses Cyrus's name twice. And it says here, who says to the deep, be dry, and I will dry up your rivers. God foretold the way in which Cyrus would defeat the Babylonian city, right? So the river Euphrates drying up is a reference to the fall of Babylon. And in the very next chapter, Revelation 16, you have Revelation 17. And what do you see there? It's the fall of Babylon,
0: yeah.
1: Right? 17 and 18, the fall of Babylon. So it's definitely a symbolic understanding, which we have to compare scripture with scripture and understand the spiritual meaning.
0: I think even in Isaiah 45, is it that it says that the gates would be left open?
1: Yeah.
0: So yeah, the whole thing is really there. Well, thank you. And hopefully that helps a little, Benjamin. Pastor, we got time maybe for one more question. Let's see what it is before
1: okay.
0: our break here.
1: Yeah. All right. Our next caller here is Lisa, calling in from Georgia, and she's a first-time caller. So, hey, Lisa, welcome to the show. What is your question for tonight?
2: Hi, how are you?
0: Doing great. Thank you.
2: Awesome. My question is, I've always wondered, is it possible that we, that humanity, could be the falling angels? You know, is it possible that God has given us a second chance to get it right? I don't know, you know, because we're born into sin and we just have a sinful nature and, you know, we have to learn to do right and to you know, be as God has called us to be. So it's just something that has been in my, you know, in my mind and heart to ask this question.
0: Yeah. Well, it's a valid question. I know there are some churches that teach that prior to our earthly human existence, that people existed as angels. And I think that there are even stories of people that die. I mean, some churches that teach that when you die, you become an angel when you go to heaven. They had that famous movie called A Wonderful Life, where this angel named Clarence is trying to do good deeds so he can get his wings. And you know what? The Bible teaches. And by the way, you said in Genesis, I think you meant Revelation, when Satan and his angels are cast down. It's in Revelation 12. But the Bible's pretty clear that angels or humans are created. I think there's a verse in Hebrews that says that he created the angels. They are ministering spirits of God. Mm-hmm. This is God's army. It's his attendants, his staff. And that man, Psalms tells us, man was made a little lower than the angels. We are a totally different order of creation. People did not used to be angels that are now reincarnated. It wouldn't do you any good because you don't remember it. What good is it? So we are unique individuals. God makes every snowflake different. So certainly he knows us. We're unique, one in a kind. Once in eternity, he makes you, you. We are not reincarnated from some other animal or even angels.
1: Mm-hmm. Yeah, I think when we piece together all of the many verses about the angels and about humans, it becomes pretty clear that we are not the fallen angels. We can side with fallen angels, or we can side with the righteous angels, but we are a distinct order of being.
0: You know, and I think, just as you were talking, I remembered you've got Gabriel, who he appears to Daniel in the Old Testament, and then, you know, what, 600 years later, he appears to Mary.
1: Mm.
0: He hasn't aged. He hasn't come down to earth to become someone else. He's, you know, he lives an eternal life. And so, and fallen angels, there are angels that are fallen. They come to the earth and they're demons, they're devils. And they're down here tormenting people. Now, we do have a study guide. We'll be happy, Lisa, to share a free study guide with you that talks about, did God make a devil? It talks about the angels, good and bad. And how do we get that, Pastor?
1: Yeah, if you want to get that study guide, you can call in.

0: 1-800-835-6747, or if you have a phone, cell phone particularly, you can just dial #250 and say Bible Answers Live, and there you can ask for the Bible study guide.
1: All right, for our listening friends, we're not quite done. We're signing off for our satellite stations. We'll be back in just a moment with rapid fire Bible questions, so don't go away.
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0: Hello. All right. We are back for a two-minute questionnaire. All right, Pastor Doug. Question number one is from Wendy, who emailed in from New Zealand, right? So you can be all over the globe and email in. And her question is the phrase age of accountability biblical?
1: No, well, you don't find the phrase age of accountability in the Bible, and you do not find an exact age that is given. There certainly is an age of accountability. In other words, you don't find the word Bible in the Bible. You don't find the word millennium in the Bible, but it's in the Bible. The teaching is there. And you don't find the word Trinity in the Bible, but the teaching is there. The idea that a child gets old enough to understand the difference between right and wrong, that principle is in the Bible. I think it's, you can't find Bible support for giving an exact age. Typically, when they're old enough to understand the claims of the gospel, the difference between right and wrong, and they hear the call of God and to respond and be responsible for a decision, they're reaching that age of accountability. God's very patient with children, and because he knows they're growing, he made us that way.
0: Yeah, and we're always judged according to the light which we're given. So the older we get and the more mind power we have, the better we can make decisions.
1: Exactly.
0: Good. Also, before we go to the next question, I also want to remind anyone, you can email in a question, all right? You email in to balquestions@amazingfacts.org, and that's how you can get your questions up here. All right, our next question is from Cammie, and Cammie asks, are there people who are alive right now who are already sealed with the seal of God, or will the actual sealing happen at the time right before the mark of the beast? I think she's referring to Revelation 7.
1: Right. Yeah. Now, well, to just be accurate, there are people through history that have received the Holy Spirit. And, you know, Ephesians tells us, grieve not the Holy Spirit wherewith you are sealed for the day of redemption. So we all need the Holy Spirit to seal us and settle us in our faith. But then there's a special seal of God that is juxtaposed with the mark of the beast in the book of Revelation. And that's a seal that's found in the law of God. In Isaiah, it says, bind up the testimony, seal my law among God's people. And in the middle of God's law, you find the word holy only one time. And that's in the fourth commandment. So go look that up, friends, and read it. Exodus 20, start with verse 8.
0: Yeah. Okay, next question is by Laurel. And they ask, if forever only means until the end of the age, how then should we relate that to spending forever with Jesus?
1: Yeah. Well, there are places where forever means until a person dies, but I just say you've got to read it in its context. Exactly. Hey, thank you, listening friends. It's been a joy to be studying the Word of God with you. We'll do it again next week.
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3: Abierta, un espacio orientado hacia la prevención y consejo médico, en vivo, al día y con la interactividad del oyente. Clínica Abierta, poniendo al doctor a su alcance para un diálogo claro y honesto, porque nos importa su bienestar y salud.

0: proposal, BL would be able to request monthly adjustments when the actual cost of purchasing electricity differs from the cost already approved by the PUC. However, BL will not be allowed to change rates on its own. The Commission has made it clear that BL must submit a monthly request supported by financial and operational information, and the PUC must approve any adjustment before it can be placed on customers' bills. The PUC says the trial will help it determine whether smaller monthly adjustments can prevent large increases from building up over time. It will also assess whether the proposed system can protect consumers from sudden and significant jumps in their monthly bills. Any approved adjustment would appear as a separate item on the bills and would apply to all customer groups except those receiving the social rate. For now, electricity rates will remain unchanged from July 1, 2026 through June 30, 2027. The sandbox exercise will begin after the PUC issues its final decision on BL's annual rate review. The Commission is inviting written comments from consumers and other interested parties up to the 13th of July. More than a month after the National Institute of Culture and History confirmed that unauthorized withdrawals and payments were made from the National Celebrations Commission funds, Minister of Culture Francis Fonseca has now confirmed that two persons were identified and penalized in connection with the matter. Minister Fonseca, who chairs the National Celebrations Commission, was asked yesterday for an update on the matter. He confirmed that two individuals had been fingered and penalized, indicating that action had been taken to address the wrongdoing.
1: This is my first day back, so I haven't gotten a briefing on that as yet. But as soon as I do, I'll be able to report to you. But yes, I mean, as I understand it, I don't know if it's 45,000, but I think obviously an audit was done. Conducted that audit, you know, discovered that there were some inaccuracies in terms of funds, and that was addressed. But I have to get an update on what has been happening since I was away. I can confirm that I think one of them was one of them no longer works at NICH, so that relationship has been terminated. And I think the other one who, I think in terms of the audit, indicated that that person played a much less significant role, a secondary role in the entire process. That person was simply, was placed on leave and of course paid back all of the money that was identified as being misappropriated. And that person was then, I think, transferred to another position. As I said, it was discovered through an audit. And, you know, everything.

0: has been done to ensure that there is a clear process in place to make sure that that does not happen in the future?
1: On May 12, Nitch, President Albert Vaughan confirmed to Love News that the issue was discovered in the middle of 2024 and involved two Nitch employees who had also served on the Secretariat of the National Celebrations Commission in 2023. Vaughan said the withdrawals and payments were not made from Nitch's own funds, but from the National Celebration Commission's account. At the time, Vaughan said Nitch's board decided to pursue the employees for recovery of the money, and that a settlement was reached under which both persons agreed to reimburse the funds. However, he declined to say how much money was involved, citing confidentiality clauses in the settlement agreement. A landmark release case is expected to receive a ruling from the Caribbean Court of Justice tomorrow. The matter involves businessman Anwar Barrow and several Belize-registered companies against the Financial Services Commission and the Attorney General of Belize. At its core, the case asks whether certain rules that apply to companies with foreign shareholders or directors are consistent with CARICOM's regional trade rules. The claimants are challenging requirements that oblige those companies to keep a registered agent in Belize, submit certain documents through that agent, and pay some statutory fees in U.S. dollars rather than Belize dollars. They argue that the requirements may place them at a disadvantage and amount to anti-competitive conduct under the revised Treaty of Chaguaramas, the treaty that governs the CARICOM single market and economy. What makes the case especially significant is that this is the first time a national court anywhere in CARICOM has formally referred such a question to the CCJ under its original jurisdiction. The Belize High Court made that referral in March after determining that the regional court rather than the local court has the authority to give the final interpretation of the treaty. In simple terms, the CCJ is not being asked tomorrow to decide the entire Belize lawsuit. Instead, it is being asked to explain what the CARICOM treaty means and whether the challenged company rules can stand alongside the treaty's protections against unfair business practices. Once the CCJ gives that interpretation, the case will return to the Belize High Court, which will apply the regional court's guidance to the facts and make the final decision in the local case. In the Belize High Court, Anwar Barrow and the companies are arguing that Belize-registered companies with foreign shareholders or directors are being treated more harshly than companies owned entirely by Belizeans. Their position is that this unequal treatment breaches constitutional protection for equal treatment and protection of the law. There is also a separate, more specific dispute involving Equity Holdings Limited's proposed merger of 13 companies. The claimants contend that the FSC required each company in that merger to pay a fee, whereas they say the Companies Act did not require that fee to be charged in that way. The CCJ ruling is therefore being closely watched, not only because it concerns Belize's financial services regulatory framework, but because it could establish an important guide for courts, businesses, and regulators throughout the Caribbean. It also reflects the strength of Belize's legal institutions in using the regional mechanisms available under CARICOM law to obtain clarity on matters that can affect trade investment and business activity across the region. Belizean Football Administrator Philip Marin is set to take up a major regional role as technical director of the Barbados Football Association. Marin, who is originally from Dangriga, has built a long record in Belize football, having served as a number of capacities, including as a former technical director of the Football Federation of Belize. His reported appointment is viewed as a significant achievement for Belizean football and a reflection of the expertise that local sports professionals can bring to the wider Caribbean. The technical director role is central to the development of football, with responsibility for helping to shape coaching programs, youth development, player pathways, and the overall technical direction of a federation. Marin's experience across different levels of the game in Belize is expected to be an asset as Barbados continues to strengthen its football program. We'll take a break. We'll be back with more news following that.
2: Lainin ka ba, El?

Joshua. Ai join je kahelan se kopal chi lunch. A keroni kahelan ai lain se kopal. Kahki bartending kahki an keroni manu lain. Lain ni usaha release bang mobile app.

0: families and athletes from the grassroots level through to international competition. Among the key priorities identified were improving the governance and organizational capacity of the Belize Athletics Association, developing a comprehensive national athletics development strategy, and increasing government and institutional support for the sport. The stakeholders also examined ways to expand the World Athletic Kids Athletics Program, expected to help introduce more primary school students to organized athletics and create an earlier pathway for young talent. Discussions looked at Belize's potential to host regional, international, and invitational athletics, while bringing World Athletics and NACAC workshops, seminars, and certification programs to Belize for coaches, officials, administrators, and athletes, improving and expanding track and field facilities across the country. This was also identified as an important long-term goal. In other news, the Carl Houston Memorial Hospital, the KHMHA, has appointed patient flow officers to its accident and emergency department, a first in the institution's 30-year history and a part of its ongoing institutional improvement plan. We understand that the new officers will focus on helping patients move through the emergency department more smoothly, from arrival and assessment to treatment, admission, or discharge. They will coordinate with doctors, nurses, laboratory, and imaging teams, monitor patient queues, and identify delays that can slow down care. The exercise is expected to reduce waiting times, speed up the allocation of beds between the emergency department and hospital wards, improve follow-up on laboratory and imaging results, and support more timely discharge planning. Also expected to create a more organized working environment for healthcare staff, while improving the experience for patients and their families. KHMHA Chief Executive Officer Shireen Reyes says long waits can affect patient outcomes, but with the introduction of these PFOs, patients will be moved through the emergency area quicker. Speaker of the House of Representatives Valerie Woods encourages more young women across the Caribbean to step forward and pursue leadership roles in diplomacy, politics, and public service, emphasizing that societies become stronger when women are fully represented in decision-making. Woods delivered the message while addressing the closing ceremony of the Diplomat for a Day program in Georgetown, Guyana, held to mark the International Day of Women in Diplomacy. The event brought together young women to gain first-hand exposure to the work of diplomats and international affairs. During her address, Woods challenged the participants to see themselves as the next generation of negotiators, ambassadors, and global leaders, reminding them that today's students could one day be representing their countries on the world stage.
1: That is why programs such as this one, Diplomat for a Day, are so important. They allow you young women to see yourselves in spaces where perhaps you may not have previously imagined yourselves. They transform leadership from an abstract academic concept into a tangible possibility. When you see, or when you can see, someone who looks like you occupying a position of influence and responsibility, then it becomes easier to believe that, yes, you can do that. The experiences you have gained over the past 2 days, they are valuable. You have observed professionals at work doing their thing. You have learned about diplomacy, international cooperation, and regional integration. You have had the opportunity to ask questions, make the connections, and broaden your understanding of how this world functions.
0: Woods acknowledged that while women have made significant gains over the years, diplomacy and political leadership remain fields where female representation continues to lag behind. She pointed to Guyana's strong representation of women in parliament as an encouraging regional example, reflecting on her own experience in Belize's National Assembly, highlighting the posthumous pardon granted to Nora Parham as an example of how women's voices can shape more compassionate and inclusive policymaking. She stressed that countries benefit when women are fully involved in leadership, noting that their perspectives, experiences, and expertise help produce stronger

0: public policy and better governance. The Diplomat for a Day program was organized through collaboration between the High Commission of Belize in Guyana and several diplomatic missions and international partners to inspire young women to consider careers in diplomacy and international relations. And the presentation of a new 17-acre plot for a San Ignacio Santa Elena cemetery was conducted yesterday afternoon. The roadside property is located in Bullet Tree Village in Cayo District and donated by Belizean American Thelma Coyoc Jenkins. Mayor of the Twin Towns, Earl Trapp Jr., told freelance reporter Ken Pandy that discussions started way back in 2023 when he first met Jenkins.
1: Many days people have come to me and said, Mia, I want my loved one to be buried in San Ignacio. But I told them, sir, ma'am, we don't have space. So at times, we looked at the cemetery and we tried to squeeze the little spaces there. And you know what happened? We ended up being bombarded because some family members would say, you know what, you buried this one on top of my loved one. You know, and we were trying to facilitate, but in trying to facilitate, we were criticized and bombarded. But we were trying out. Miss Thelma Coyoc, about 2.5 years ago, she came to my office with her sister, and I knew about this land, and I had asked one of our family members about it, and they referred me to her. So when she came to my office, I inquired and I said, you know what? We're interested in this plot of land. We need a cemetery. I forgot what the conversation was, but I can tell you, a year later, Ms. Thelma called and said, Mayor, I want to donate the parcel of land to the council for the cemetery. So the communication continued. She liaised with her attorney, and the process was a little slow. But 6 months ago, she called and said, Mayor, I'll be there in June, and we'll be able to do transactions and go through this.
0: In an interview with Thelma Jenkins herself, she told us how she came in possession of the property and why she decided to gift it to San Ignacio Santa Elena.
2: I'm very honored to be a part of a group of people that I know have been working hard for the town and everything that we need. And I have been hearing very, very good words about your leadership and everything that goes on in your office. So, yeah, I'm proud to be a part of what you're doing today. My father and my mother had 20 children, so they eat up a lot of things. Yeah. The donor, my husband, Daryl Allen Jenks, was the consul at the embassy 1981 to 83, and he uprooted me. And so now I just took the money and I buy this land from somebody. Unfortunately, the land, to give you a little bit of history, the land was owned by my brother, my oldest brother, Beto. And 2012, he got very, very sick, and he found me and he says, I need money to get better. I need to go to Guatemala, and you're the only one who can help me. I'm like, no, not really. The bank is there. You could go. He says, no, please, please, you help me because I'm so sick. I can't do this. I said, okay, I'll do it. But how are you going to pay me back? And he said, well, I have the land. And I'm like, what do I want land for? I don't need land. I'm not a land person. And he says, oh, but you'll find what to do with it. Don't worry. And he did. He did all the papers and everything right before he passed away. And that's how the land came into my hands. So maybe a street could be named for Alberto Coyoc rather than Thelma.
0: The land is said to be valued at $2 million. Coming up next, the latest weather news, followed by world news.

launched a commission to review cases of people criminalized. Porras has denied the accusations against her. Garcia Luna said his predecessor formed a parallel government that destroyed the prosecutorial profession mainly by dismissing between 800 and 1,000 employees during her eight-year tenure. The new attorney general did not rule out the possibility of legal action against Porras, who has several complaints against her, including one for human trafficking in irregular adoptions and her associates. Many, including former prosecutor Juan Francisco Sandoval, who lives in exile after denouncing prosecution by Torres for his work on high-impact corruption cases, say the allegation against Porras and those in her administration should be subject to an impartial and independent investigation. Garcia Luna already has international support, such as from the U.S. government and countries of the European Union that have offered their backing in the fight against transnational crime, including drug trafficking and human trafficking. He said that the Attorney General's office is collaborating with the Inter-American Commission on Human Rights, which has scheduled a hearing for August 4 to review cases of people who denounced political persecution under Porras. The Vatican responded aggressively today to a traditional group that consecrated bishops without the Pope's consent, declaring the Society of St. Pius X had formally broken with the Catholic Church. It also excommunicated its bishops and priests, warning its faithful that they too face the harsher sanctions in the Church. By declaring a schism and extending excommunications to potentially thousands of Catholics, the Vatican's doctrine office went above and beyond the minimum sanctions foreseen by the Church's canon law to respond to yesterday's consecrations of four new bishops. The Society

Latin known by its acronym SSPX, celebrates the ancient Latin Mass and opposes the modernizing reforms of the Catholic Church, which it considers to be rife with heresies and errors. While a fringe movement on the Catholic right, the SSPX has been a thorn in the Vatican's side for 5 decades because it claims to be even more Catholic than the Holy See. During a ritual-filled 5-hour mass at its seminary in Ikon, Switzerland, the SSPX consecrated 4 new bishops in direct defiance of Leo, who had urged the group to hold off for the sake of church unity. An estimated 15,500 people and their children attended, a sign that the SSPX has plenty of supporters who came from around the world, knowing full well they were defying Rome. The harshness of the response suggested that after trying to negotiate with the SSPX, the Vatican under Pope Leo XIV had had enough. In a decree, the Vatican excommunicated the 4 new bishops and the 2 bishops who participated in the ceremony. It declared the consecrations a schismatic act and declared the society itself had created a schism or international rupture with the Catholic Church. It declared SSPX priests, who number about 750, to be schismatic and therefore excommunicated and invalidated the sacraments of confession and marriage that they administer. The Vatican warned the faithful to stop going to the society's masses, declaring those who adhere formally to the society are considered themselves schismatic and excommunicated. French Archbishop Marcel Lefebvre founded the SSPX in 1970 in opposition to the modernizing reforms of the Second Vatican Council. The Vatican responded so aggressively in part because the group poses something of a threat by representing a parallel ultra-Catholic pre-Vatican II church that has grown in the decades since its original break from Rome. While representing a fraction of the 1.4 billion strong Catholic faithful, the SSPX now has 6 bishops, 751 priests, 264 seminarians, 145 religious brothers, 88 oblates and 250 religious sisters representing 50 nationalities. This is according to the SSPX statistics.

We take a look at the headlines. Renshaw Marin Jr. joins Oscar Mayer under the clouds of suspicion. The PUC and BL explores a new billing method. The Celebrations Committee takes action over missing monies. And on the regional scene, Christians face a rupture within the Catholic Church.

0: into the inner part of the house of the Lord to cleanse it, and brought out all uncleanness in the temple of the Lord. The parallels of God's temple and our bodies being the temple of God are astounding. Imagine, the priest would go into the inner part of the temple and they would cleanse it, and they would bring out all the things that were unclean. Hi, I'm Rico Hill, and I'm the host of From Sickness to Health, and I'm joined by the enemy of health, the blue guy, sickness himself.
1: That's me.
0: Today, we're going to be talking about something nobody wants to talk about. Isn't that right, sickness?
1: Look, I don't want to talk about it.
0: Yes, I know you don't want to talk about it, but it's something that affects so many people, and they don't even know it.
1: Ignorance is bliss.
0: In fact, it is estimated that 63 million people in North America will experience it at some point in their lifetime. Now, this is a small problem that leads to
1: embarrassment, socially awkward moments like right now, discussing other people's business. That's why they call it doing your business, because it's not other people's business.
0: So the topic today is
1: people should have the right to choose to go to the bathroom or not.
0: Actually, it is the constitution of constipation.
1: I can't believe we're talking about constipation.
0: Why not?
1: Because it's none of their business.
0: Oh,
1: if people want to do number two, it's a private matter. Look, some of us want to use the bathroom one time a week. That's our business.
0: Wait a minute.
1: Number twos are private.
0: Wait a minute. I think you're talking about yourself, aren't you? You're talking about yourself.
1: No hablo español.
0: Yes, that's it. You're constipated. That's why you're so grumpy. That's it.
1: No entiendo, señor.
0: All right, I'll tell you what. We're going to talk today about this touchy subject, and hopefully we're going to get him some help and get you some information. Stay tuned. Roll it. You're constipated. Just let me know. I want to talk.

0: Well, thank you for joining us here in the studio. I know by now you know that we have a very fascinating topic today. Well, joining me here in the studio is our good friend, Dr. Jim Saeed, who is a board-certified chiropractor, if I can just get that out of my mouth, and a naturopathic doctor, and he is a friend to this program. But today we have someone else joining us. We also have a friend of mine, Vera Onkoba. She is a registered nurse. She's one who is on the front lines, as it were, seeing all the things that are happening in the intensive care units where she works. So I know that she has some things that she can share with us regarding this topic that will be riveting. So with that said, I welcome both of you to From Sickness to Health as we talk about constipation.
1: Thank you.
2: Thank you very much.
0: Now, before we get into this topic, we know that millions of people are affected by it, and it's that sensitive topic that no one wants to talk about, right?
1: Right.
0: But today, we must talk about it because I think there's a lot of help for people out there, and we're going to get into the topic. But before we do, we want to give our friend, Sickness, an opportunity. We gave him a camera. He's out and he's talking, not with people. We'll see that later on, but he is out there and he has something that he wants us to see on this. So let's take a look at the monitor here.
3: This is a normal toilet. When the plumbing gets backed up, the toilet overflows and the elimination system stops working, much like the human body. It's quite amazing. When people eat their meats and their cheeses and not a lot of fiber, it all gets backed up and makes them much more prone to sickness. Take this guy, for instance. Look at him. He's all in pain. He decided to enjoy some delicious food and let it marinate for a few weeks in his bowels. Oh, man. Now he's all clogged up.

0: That's the beauty of constipation. I bet you wish you didn't eat all that cheese now, don't you? Back to you, Rico.
1: Well, well, well, I tell you, you know, imagine that. Many diseases begin in the gut. Doctor, what do we have to say about this?
2: Oh, boy.
1: A lot, right?
2: A lot. What people don't realize is the significance of the gut. It is hardwired to the brain, to the immune system, to the glandular or endocrine system, and to the psyche. So what happens in our gut affects how we think and how we feel.
1: That, and in some circles, this is pretty much who we are. That's who you are as a character.
2: Yes.
1: So if you're thinking lousy and feeling lousy, then you are, dare I say, lousy. Well, we want to help people change that for their situation,
2: Amen.
1: Right?
2: Amen.
1: So, go ahead.
2: Let me give a concept.
1: Okay.
2: When we eat, our body has to digest that food, that is, break it down into small foodstuffs, small molecules that can go across the gut wall and be put back together as components of our body. It builds our tissues, our cells, our glands, our hormones, etc. Getting it into the body and across the gut wall is a major task. In fact, I call it a violent action in the body. Mm-hmm. Because if you could see the cauldron of what's going on in the small intestines, especially, and in the stomach, there's a major churning going on to break down that food and to place it into small constituents that we can take into the body.
1: Okay.
2: Now, our food has in it fiber, vitamins, minerals, proteins, carbohydrates, fats. These are all parts of food. If we take those out of the food, the body doesn't have in, the food doesn't have in it what the body requires to digest and assimilate and use that food.
1: Which leads then to constipation.
2: Yes.
1: But I think what we need to do for our audience is define what is constipation. Because you know why? Vera, not that I would turn to you on this particular point, but I'm turning to you on this particular point. People don't understand what constipation is. They figure if I go to the bathroom at least a couple times a week, I'm not constipated. I go to the bathroom, or even if I go once a day, I'm not constipated. Is that true?
3: That's not true.
1: Why is it not true?
3: Well, because the body is created in a way that it's supposed to eliminate as it takes in as well.
1: So as you take in food, that food should be leaving.
3: Right.
1: So is that a fair assessment that with every meal, there should be a corresponding movement?
2: Elimination is called the gastrocolic reflex, from the stomach to the colon. So as we take food in, we have to make room for it, and now we eliminate what we no longer need. And by the time the food hit the stomach, to the time it's eliminated, is on average about 36 hours.
1: Okay.
2: So after every meal, the body is designed to have a normal evacuation. Ask any baby.
1: That's right.
2: That's how they work.
1: A baby has a meal, they have a corresponding bowel movement.
2: Exactly.
1: So if we're not having bowel movements, as we saw from what sickness just showed us, then a person is clogged up, or as he put it, backed up, clogged up like a toilet, and you become a little septic, a little toxic. What happens?
2: You become auto-intoxicated.
1: Auto-intoxicated. When I hear intoxicated, that sounds like drunk. Like from, people are thinking intoxication, auto-intoxication, what is that exactly?
2: The body, in eliminating, has bacteria that are designed to digest out what we can't use in the body. We can't assimilate. For example, fiber, which is also called cellulose. So our bacteria have enzymes, cellulase, that breaks down the fiber. So that's, the fiber is their food. If we're not giving fiber to those bacteria, they're not fed. And if they're not fed, they're not colonizing the gut. And a great part of the stool is made up of dead bacteria.
1: Of dead bacteria?
2: Yes.
1: Hold that thought right there. Vera, you're working in intensive care. Are you seeing people come who are constipated? I think we have some stories.

0: is about some real life issues with constipation, people who have ended up in the emergency room. Is that right?
1: Absolutely.
0: I want you both to hold that thought. We want to hear what you have to say, but let's take a listen from this video and see what some people who are in the news are saying. Let's take a look.
2: Right, you know what I hear on my website, and I know you do too. I'm just gonna get like down with it. Women can't poop, and that's all I hear. How can I go to the bathroom? Why is everybody so constipated?
3: I think it's from the onslaught of what you talk about. That we talk about this issue a lot, Suzanne. The whole bloating, I feel like we're on the phone.
2: Yeah.
3: but the issue is, it's the onslaught of what you talk about in the book Sexy Forever.
2: Right.
3: It's the toxins in the food that we're eating. It's too many prescribed antibiotics that kill all the friendly bacteria in our digestive tract.
2: So when it kills,
3: and I read a study recently. It kills everything.
2: So when it kills the friendly bacteria, then does the bad bacteria take over, and what does it do?
3: Well, what happens is, imagine this much bacteria in that digestive tube. It's about the size of a brick.
2: Uh-huh.
3: So just say you do rounds of antibiotics, it kills all the friendly bacteria, so the bad guys are there too, and the yeast, and they proliferate in the digestive tube, and they create fermentation. And what do people feel? Bloating.
2: Oh.
3: And they also produce alcohol, which gives people brain fog, and they don't even drink.
0: Whoa. Well, we see here that this is a big problem.
2: Right.
0: And according to this news clip, or this little clip we just saw, it's affecting women quite a bit, to the point where there's bloating and there's all types of issues. Is this something you're seeing in your practice? Is this what you're seeing in the hospital? First you, Dr. Saeed.
4: Yes, especially women around menopause. What happens around that time of life is what's called the intrinsic factor in the stomach starts to go down, meaning they can't digest proteins efficiently. When they can't digest proteins efficiently, they will sit longer in the gut and ferment. Actually, they rot, they putrefy.
0: Mm-hmm.
4: And sugars stay too long and ferment.
0: Ferment, yeah.
4: Turning into gas and bloating. Constipation is a necessary result of that process because those proteins are not going all the way through. Also, if a person has taken antibiotics, as we well know, their gut flora is wiped out.
0: It's destroyed. That's what we just heard in the clip.
4: Yes.
0: Okay.
4: So it interferes with the process of the flora, the microbes digesting fiber to turn into eliminative waste. So constipation is a necessary result of that. And I see that consistently in practice. Also, if people are eating foods that are not only low in fiber, but also allergic or hypersensitive to their bodies, like, for example, eggs and dairy and soybeans and wheat, these are common allergens or hypersensitive foods.
0: And let's break down dairy, because we're talking about ice cream, dairy, cheese on our pizzas, dairy, yes. So these are the things, milk, right? These are our dairy products.
4: Dairy products, wheat, like in the pizza dough, and bread.
0: A lot of times they're putting cheese inside the dough now.
4: Yes.
0: Okay.
4: Sadly. So we start taking in these foods, to which we respond by inflammation. Now the gut inflames. And when the gut inflames, we can't digest foods efficiently.
0: So wait a minute here. Most people think that if I just have some fiber, you know, over-the-counter fiber or whatever, I can actually have good elimination. But you're saying that's not the case.
4: No, that's not the whole story at all.
0: Okay, all right. Well, the story, I'm sure, plays out often in your work because you have people who are showing up. And I think you have a story that you were telling me about. What was this?
5: Yeah, I think one of the most recent experiences that I had was a patient who came in who was completely backed up and came in with the constipation, and as a result of how toxic her environment was, she actually went into complete failure of all her different organs.
0: Wow. Did she live?
5: The sad thing is she passed on, but after so many different measures that we had to try and do to save her life. But her entire colon system was completely clogged up. And I think it was, for me, something that really helped me understand the seriousness of how constipation is really an issue.
0: Now, we want to hear.

0: what people are saying and thinking on the street. But before we do that, let's get a sense from you both. What's causing constipation? What is causing people to not be able to eliminate properly? Is it food? Is it diet? Is it exercise? Not enough water? What?
1: Yes.
0: Just yes.
1: Simple answer. We need water. 75% of the stool is water.
0: 75% of the stool is water.
1: We need exercise. Exercise is essential for movement of the gut, for movement of the liver, for digestion efficiency. We need food high in fiber, that is plant-based diet.
0: Does meat have fiber?
1: No.
0: No meat has fiber?
1: No.
0: So plant-based, we're talking about things from the garden again.
1: Yes.
0: Okay.
1: And things from the garden that we can digest without a reaction allergically or hypersensitively. So nothing that triggers inflammation. Otherwise, inflammation will slow things down. Narcotics slow down the gut. Morphine, for example, or some of these strong painkillers will paralyze the gut. So these are very serious issues. As I mentioned, if a woman is perimenopausal, it's an issue. So we need to deal with also enzymes in the pancreas, B12, these kinds of needs nutritionally for some people to support their digestive efficiency.
0: Mm. Oh boy, now some people are going to be a little hot about this one. Snacking.
1: Ooh.
0: Snacking.
1: I'm glad you asked. The body requires 4 hours between meals to complete the digestive sequence of the meal we ate. Now, if we snack or chew gum or do anything that has to be digested or swallowed, that is a food, or the body perceives it as a food, we now interrupt the digestive process. So food that's trying to get digested never finishes.
0: Now, many people out there are thinking, well, I don't usually snack, because they think snacks are some cookies or cakes and things like that. But snacking, that's not what we mean, do we, Vera?
2: Right.
0: Snacking can be what?
2: Chewing gum, like he mentioned, or, you know, drinking juice.
0: Between a major meal, anything that you take in is actually considered snacking, because you should have one full meal and you wait until the next one.
1: Correct.
0: But a lot of times people think just a couple of hours later, I'll have something light.
1: Correct.
0: As a snack.
1: And there's a fallacy to that, because we never finish digesting the last meal. So now we set ourselves up for allergy or hypersensitive reactions to foods, incomplete digestion, incomplete protein assimilation.
0: Wow.
1: And we now set ourselves up for even autoimmune conditions that attack the body. It's very serious.
0: You know, I always like to say, when I share health talks with people, I say, you know, never invite a guest into your house that doesn't want to leave.
1: Amen.
2: That's
0: or
2: true.
0: Doesn't know when to leave, because this body is a house, isn't it?
2: Right.
0: Amen. We're going to look at that from the scriptures to see just how this body is a temple. But why don't we turn to the monitor and let's see what people are saying on the streets.
3: Mm-hmm. Mark, I want to ask you about, how do we say this, constipation?
4: Not a good thing. Backed up. Can't release.
3: But you have all that goodness in you. You just get to enjoy it for a few hours longer.
4: You don't want to hold all that in.
3: Why wouldn't you want to hold it in? Hold in all the extra goodness?
4: Not a good thing.
3: How often do you think we should have to go to the bathroom?
4: Oh, twice a day at least.
3: Twice a day? That's disgusting. What about once a week? I'm trying to get people to go on the once a week plan. Mark, will you sign up for the once a week go to the bathroom plan?
4: Ooh.
3: You're just going to hold it in.
4: Ooh.
3: Oh, man, I need you to do this
4: only
3: for me.
4: 3 days, no way.
3: Oh, man. How often do you go to the bathroom? Let's get a little personal.
5: Maybe like 3 or 4 times a day.
3: Well, she's disgusting. Can you give me a real answer?
6: That's I mean, it depends on how much coffee I drink. I might be on here 10 times a day.
3: I don't really want to know about your business.
6: Okay.
3: Except right now.
6: Mm-hmm.
3: What do you think about going, you know, number two? Once a week?
7: Oh, no.
3: Oh, no, that's right. Once every 2 weeks?
7: Oh, no.
3: Well, what are we talking? Just be honest.
7: Daily.
3: Tell the camera.
7: Daily.
3: Daily?
7: Twice a day.
3: Oh, you are getting more disgusting by the moment.
7: Okay, I'm in good company.
3: Oh, you think I'm disgusting too, huh? Well, that's just wonderful. Mm-hmm. Yep, it's the blue. People were not moved by this topic. They wanted to eliminate the conversation. the business of doing your business.

0: was not interesting. Back to you, Rico.
1: Well, we've heard it from the street. I don't know if it's credible, though. So let's take this more down the spiritual path, because as I mentioned just before we went to the man on the street and sickness, they're sharing with us what people are saying there. I mentioned that this body is like a house, and we don't want things to come in that don't know when to leave, like cheese, like different types of meat that don't have fiber. Let's turn to the scriptures, because it talks about this body being a temple or building, but not just any kind of building, but a building where who wants to live? God wants to live. So let's take a look.
2: Amen.
1: Let's turn to 2 Corinthians in chapter 16. 2 Corinthians chapter 6 and verse 16. And I'm going to read from the King James Version of the Bible. And it says, "And what agreement hath the temple of God with idols? For ye are the temple of the living God, as God hath said, I will dwell in them. I will dwell in them, and I will walk in them, and I will be their God, and they shall be my people." Amen. Now, early on in the program, you said that we're hardwired, that we are more than just a body. There are other dynamics at work here, right?
3: Absolutely.
1: Talk about that, and I'm going to want to go to you, Vera.
3: I'll give you an example. We know full well that the gut is hardwired to the brain. We see this in autistic children, for example. When we change their diets, we start seeing their temperaments change. We see it in ADD kids routinely. But it's deeper than that. If our gut is toxic, then that toxic material must process through the liver. The liver gets overwhelmed. It has to process through the kidneys. They get overwhelmed. It processes the lymphatics in the skin. All the while, the brain is also having to contend with this. If we don't get enough sleep, the brain can't detoxify. This is known science. When this happens, then we become so clouded in our thinking, foggy-headed, we can't think clearly, that even when we hear the word of God, we can't discern its meaning. We can't hear that still, small voice and respond.
1: Whoa.
3: Nor can we appreciate the atoning sacrifice of Christ and the value of his blood.
1: What a thought. Now, Vera, I think what we're hearing here, if you're backed up physically, then you may be backed up in these other two areas of man's makeup.
2: Yes, and I believe it's because when God made man, he made him mind, body, and spirit. And when God talks about healing, he wants a whole man, not just physical, but he also wants spiritual healing and mental healing. And this is what's so valuable about health and even the principles found in the scriptures, is to help tie the whole man. And one of my favorite verses in the book of Ephesians, chapter 2, verse 19 through 22, if we could turn there, is the promise of why the body is made the way it is and what God seeks to do as a result of us being cleansed spiritually, physically, mentally. Ephesians 2, verse 19 through 22. So then you are no longer strangers and aliens, but you are fellow citizens with the saints and the members of the household of God, built on the foundation of the apostles and prophets, Christ Jesus himself being the cornerstone, in whom the whole structure being joined together grows into a holy temple in the Lord. In him you also are being built together into a dwelling place for God by the Spirit.
1: That is a powerful text and concept. Can you believe it? We're built up as a house. We could
2: Amen.
1: Go on all day, but our time is done. You're going to have to just join us the next time here on From Sickness to Health. We look forward to the next time, where we bring the physical and the spiritual together. You know, I remember the first time that my doctor asked me how often I did my business. I have to admit, I thought it was a little inappropriate. At the same time, I realized that talking openly about your bathroom habits is very important. We don't want you to be constipated. There, I've said it.
0: Yep, you've said it.
1: That's right.
0: Sharing your business has brought this program to rock bottom.
1: It had to be discussed.
0: Hey, nonetheless, people don't care.

0: our cheese, we love our pizza, our hamburgers, our french fries, we hate veggies, and you know what? When it is a problem, take a laxative or an enema or leave it in there.
1: Whoa, leave it in there? Not if you believe that your body is the temple of the Holy Spirit, that God wants to dwell in you. Well, that's our time for today. I'm Rico Hill.
0: I'm cramping up here.
1: And this has been our show. We'll see you next time. You're cramping up.

0: left it in there. I got constipated. So I took some laxative. Now I gotta go to the bathroom. Oh, gotta go. Woo, time to do my business. Open up. Woo, open up, please. It's happening. It's happening. It's happening.
1: Certified chiropractor and a naturopathic doctor, and he always comes and shares just wonderful information about

farthest, but it is not the farthest a human object has ever gone. Some of you are old enough to remember when we launched Voyager 1 and Voyager 2, two exploratory devices that went out taking pictures of our solar system, and the batteries continue to go long beyond their expected life, and they actually have some of them sleeping now. One of them still has a little life left in it, and they're going to turn around and take a picture one last time and see what they can get. But on Voyager 1 and Voyager 2, they both have a record. It is a copper disc that is coated with the gold, and it's called Sounds from Earth. And they're identical gold-plated records carrying the story of Earth deep into space. This is all in case some alien should, a billion years from now, say, I wonder what this is, find it, and that alien has a record player. There's a lot that will play a gold record. Now, when an artist gets a gold album, it is usually symbolic. They don't play. This is really a gold record, which is unusual because it is a mineral, copper and gold, that has stored sound. And there are sounds of Earth. And they got birds tweeting. They got volcanoes erupting. They've got Bach. They got Mozart. And would you believe they've got Chuck Berry on there? They wanted them to know about Earth. And so, the Voyagers are still going off through space with this gold record. Well, according to the Bible, rocks talk. My mother was once married to an IBM executive, one of her four husbands, nice guy named Bill, and he had a theory that he was going to write a book about it one day, that in the same way that vinyl material Thomas Edison discovered can absorb sound waves through vibrations, he thought that stones can do the same thing. And he had this whole fantasy that he was telling me about. I thought it was quite intriguing that a rock could be discovered that would have history in it. Well, if you read in the book of Joshua chapter 4, now let me give you the setting, and you'll see some of this will be on your screen. When the children of Israel crossed the Jordan River, of course he parted the Red Sea, and then later 40 years they miraculously parted the Jordan, God parted it, they went over on dry ground. Before the priests left the water, God said, and this is in Joshua chapter 4, I'll start with verse 4, he called the 12 men whom he had appointed from the children of Israel, one from each tribe. Now when it says 12 men, it doesn't mean 12 guys. It means 12 men. Because he wanted them, and he said, you get your biggest and your strongest, because they're going to pick up boulders. And they're going to put them on their shoulders. And they're going to bring them out of the river where the priests are standing. They're going to make a monument out of these boulders. We don't want little guys picking up pebbles that will get kicked over and everyone forgets. They wanted something that would last. Like the pyramids are still there because they're big. And the Sphinx. And he said, one man from every tribe, and Joshua said to them, cross over before the ark of the Lord your God into the midst of the Jordan. Each one of you take up a stone on his shoulder, according to the number of the tribes of the children of Israel, that this might be a sign to you. And when your children ask in time to come, saying, what do these stones mean to you? Then you will answer and say to them that the waters of the Jordan were cut off before the ark of the covenant of the Lord when it crossed over the Jordan. The waters of the Jordan were cut off. These stones will be a memorial for the children of Israel forever. And it says some more. I'm going to jump down now to verse 24. Then Joshua wrote these words in the book of the law of God, and he took a large stone and he set it up there. This is a large stone, not too far away from this altar of 12 stones. He set up a large stone and set it under the oak tree by the sanctuary of the Lord. They had pitched the sanctuary by Gilgal there. And Joshua said to all the people, behold, this stone will be a witness to us, for this stone has heard all the words the Lord which he spoke to us. It shall therefore be a witness to you, lest you deny your God. So Joshua let the people depart, each to their own inheritance. That's not the only time. Also, when Laban and Jacob made a covenant, they set up a stone. They said, this stone is a witness. It is heard. And so they used to set up

stones that were a witness. Well, my message, as you heard, or lesson this morning, is called Rocks of Ages. And I've already had two people try to correct me on my title and say, don't you mean Rock of Ages, the song? I said, no, I mean what I said, Rocks of Ages. Now, you're looking at somebody. I grew up in New York City, an atheist, a skeptic. There are so many cons in New York City that when I started to explore religion, I was very suspicious, and I needed evidence. My mother, even though she's Jewish, she was pretty much an atheist, and she looked upon the Bible as a book of fables like Aesop, and she just thought, and I grew up believing Noah's Ark, Jonah being swallowed by a fish, Adam and Eve and a talking snake, and I just thought this is a book of fables. Until I ended up, some of you know the story, in the mountains, 17 years old, there was a Bible someone had left there, and I started to actually read it. And I was amazed that it was talking with authority, and I felt myself struggling because it was stating these things as fact. And as time went by and I researched more and more, I wanted to know, is this true? And as I studied the Bible, it did not happen overnight, but through the years as I studied by myself and with others, and I read books about the Bible, I became convinced there is no book on the planet that is more accurate than the Bible, because it coincides with everything from the clothes that the people wore at a certain time, the food that they ate, their customs, their architecture, the names of their leaders. I mean, you go through the whole gamut of what would make a historical document accurate. I just got done reading The Life of Alexander the Great. There's only a handful of documents about Alexander, yet nobody ever questions him. And there's thousands of documents that substantiate the Bible. And there are plenty of critics on whether or not it is true. This weekend, we're hoping that if you're open-minded and you believe evidence, that your faith in the Word of God will grow as a result. Now, I'm just going to give you a few points. I've got a lot more than I'll be able to share. I'll just stop when I run out of time. Now, if I were to tell you about a famous Bible shepherd that threw a stone and changed the world, who would it be? David. No, it's actually a famous shepherd that threw a stone in 1947. You know what I'm talking about? His name was Muhammad. And he was looking for some lost goats, and he was down there by En-Gedi, where we've got the caves of Qumran. And he saw one of those caves that had been there for 2,000 years, but for some reason, nobody went inside. Now, that does not surprise me, because I go camping out in the desert with my friends. It's been a while, but we used to always take our four-wheelers out to the deserts by Soldiers Meadow in Utah, or north of the Black Rock Desert. No, I've never gone to Burning Man. I wouldn't go there. But it's that region. It's very desolate. I mean, I've ridden 106 miles on a four-wheeler in one day. This is wide open country. And we found caves. And I remember exploring some of these caves, and we found ancient Indian sandals. And I was amazed. Baskets. Because the desert, everything just lasts forever and ever. And I was amazed, and I said to my son, one of them said, oh, let's take it. I said, no. Been here long enough. Leave it. Put it back where you found it. Now, let's see how long it'll last. But it was amazing to me how long it had lasted and how intricately they had woven these reeds into sandals that they could wear. And I guess they must have been pretty tough. Well, this boy, he was looking for a lost goat. Back to Muhammad, and his whole name is Muhammad Edib Dib. And he threw a rock, and he was hoping he'd hear the yelp of a goat, or he'd hear a dull thud, because it hit the sand. Instead, he heard the cracking sound. You know, it's a different sound when you hear pottery cracking. And that piqued his curiosity a great deal. And even though it was hard to reach, he managed to scale up to this remote cave, and he looked inside, and he saw all of these jars. And in the jars, wrapped up in this muslin cloth, were these leather scrolls. He thought this might have some value. He didn't realize its value.

And I think he maybe brought it to a father and uncle, and they cut up a piece of it and took it to a dealer in antiquities. And it took years before they finally said, "Where are you finding these?" And they found out it was not only in this cave, but in many of the caves in an oasis called Engedi, where the Essenes used to live. The Romans, and by the way, the dating, they had 40% of them were Bible. 60% of them were everything from laws to some of the traditions. And they had parts or whole of every book in the Bible except the book of Esther. And some have wondered if the book of Esther was not included because the word God or Jehovah is not found in the book of Esther. We don't know. That's just a theory. But they had parts or whole. They had the entire scroll of Isaiah. I've seen it with my own eyes several times. I even took my Jewish guide with me, who was not only instructed in Hebrew, but he had been taught ancient Hebrew. It's different. And while we were in the Shrine of the Book, this Jewish, it's the one of the most well-secured museums. It's built under like 3 feet of reinforced concrete there in Israel. And I took him to a part of it, and it's dimly lit to protect it, but he could read it. And I just pointed to a spot. I said, "Read that to me." Now, I know my Bible pretty well. I read it all the time. And he began to recount the story of the Rabshakeh mocking Hezekiah and talking about his gods. And as he's telling me this, the hair is standing up on the back of my neck because I'm reading something that's 2,000 years old. He's translating it as he's reading it, you realize, into English so I can understand it. And it's the same as what you have today. They say there might be one, and the experts here may correct me, but 1 or 2% difference between the Isaiah scroll and the Masoretic text and what we have in our Bibles today. The differences are inconsequential differences. They really are things that wouldn't matter. God has sacredly preserved the Bible. I heard all my life, you know, like that game of telephone that you start at this end of the church and I whisper in your ear a sentence and then you whisper and you whisper and you whisper, and by the time it goes through everybody and comes back, it's a whole different message, right? And we thought, "Oh, you can't trust the Bible. It's been translated so many times." Don't believe that for a minute. They took it as the word of God. They believed their lives depended on getting it accurate. There were scribes, their whole life was accurately copying the word of God. And when they made a mistake, they didn't use, you know, delete button. They would tear up the scroll and they'd start again using ink. That's really, they didn't have whiteout back then. Some of you remember what that was? Any of you remember erasable bond typing paper? I used a lot of that in military school. They didn't have that. So they were very, very careful to write these things out. So the Dead Sea Scrolls is one thing that persuaded me that the word of God was true. Now, as you go through the history of the Bible, for one thing, there is about 48 times it mentioned this race of people called the Hittites. And for hundreds of people, critics of the Bible mocked Bible believers, saying, there are no people in history. We found no evidence of anyone called Hittites. And here they say there's a whole nation. You can read, for example, in Joshua 1, verse 4, "From the wilderness and this Lebanon, as far as the great river, the river Euphrates, and the land of the Hittites," that was the northern part of the territory of Israel, "the land of the Hittites," they were one of the seven nations they needed to dispossess, "and the great sea going down to the sun shall be your territory." Now, if there are no Hittites, that's a problem, because it was Uriah the Hittite. You know that story? Married to Bathsheba? You'd have to take all that out of the Bible. 48 times. Well, 20th century, they were doing some excavation in southern Turkey, and they said, "Wow, we just found the capital of an empire of people called Hittites." They really did exist. And now there is no modern scholar that doubts the existence of the Hittites. They needed to just keep digging. Sometimes absence of evidence is not a denial of evidence. It just means some people are convicted on what they call circumstantial evidence. You may not have the smoking gun does not mean there was not a murder. You know what I'm saying? So some people have denied the Bible, and their logic is just not clear. Well, the Hittites really did exist. Then you've got another one of the rocks of ages was what you would call Sennacherib's prism. And there are a lot of stone documents that they have scattered around the world in museums.

museums, many of them unfortunately were taken from the places and countries where they were discovered, and they were brought to the museums in Europe. I've seen them. I've taken pictures of some that I'll mention in a minute. My pictures never came out as well as my friends, so I don't get credit for any of the pictures that you will see. But I've seen these with my own eyes. In Sennacherib's prison, the Bible talks about the battle between Sennacherib and his capturing 46 of Hezekiah's fortified cities with numerous smaller settlements using battering rams, and this is what you would see translated among much of the text that was written on these documents, using siege ramps, and all of that is reinforced in the Bible, 2 Kings chapter 18, verse 13. And in the 14th year of King Hezekiah, Sennacherib, king of Assyria, came against all the fortified cities of Judah and took them. He took the fortified cities, but he did not take Jerusalem. And his prism does not mention that 185 of his 1,000 of his soldiers, principally leading soldiers, died in one night from some mysterious plague, and he had to go back to his home country with his tail between his legs, and he was killed by his own sons, and all this was foretold by Isaiah, and you can find that in the Isaiah scroll. And his sons that killed him fled to the mountains of Ararat, another place you're going to find Ararat mentioned in the Bible. By the way, the Dead Sea Scrolls, they date anywhere from about 250 before the time of Christ, 250 BC, all the way to about 70 AD when the Romans, of course, invaded Jerusalem. And then 73, I think, is when they destroyed Masada. And so to preserve the word of God, knowing that the Romans were doing a slash and burn for the Jews, they hid these scrolls in caves. And I don't know if they've all been found. And I'll bet you there's a rabbi somewhere that said, let's make sure we've got a map of where you hid everything. And wouldn't it be something to find the map, because they've never found the map where all the scrolls were hidden. But that was their most priceless possession, and so they hid all these scrolls. Now I got away from Sennacherib back to the Dead Sea Scrolls, the Moabite stone. Now, the Bible tells about a king by the name of Mesha. He was a man. Sounds like a girl's name, but he was a man. Now, King Mesha of Moab was a sheep breeder, and he regularly paid the king of Israel 100,000 lambs. That was their tax. It wasn't in money. It was in material. You'll notice that Solomon had an agreement with the king of Tyre, and they used to pay with food, and they'd pay with cedar trees, and they'd pay with commodities like that. 100,000 rams. But it happened when Ahab died. Ahab was the son of Omri. There were many kings of the northern kingdom. All the kings in the southern kingdom were all descendants of David. But in the northern kingdom, they went through several dynasties. Sometimes they'd have three or four kings, like Jehu, or even maybe Jeroboam, or some of the others. But Omri was the father of Ahab. Listen to what it says here in the Moabite stone that they discovered in 1868. It talks about, and this is dates back to the 9th century B.C., it's a black basalt slab. It's got 34 lines of inscription written by King Mesha of Moab. And this is found by Dibron near Jordan. This artifact validates the Bible account of Moab's revolt against Israel, which you find in 2 Kings 3. I just read you. And he says it does mention Yahweh, one of the first mentions of Yahweh, the God of the Israelites, and that he defeated the house of Omri. Ahab was the son of Omri. And they used to mention them later, talking about the house of David. It meant any of the sons of David. It talked about them as from the house of. Then you've got the Cyrus cylinder. Cyrus plays very prominently. By the way, Iranian. Cyrus was the king of the Medo-Persian Empire. He followed Darius. If you read in the book of Daniel chapter 6, you'll notice it says the first king that began to reign, he was older, he was like 62 or 65 years old, was King Darius. He did not reign very long. He was followed then by his general Cyrus, who was also a relative. Cyrus is foretold in Isaiah chapter 45, and he's called God's anointed. Cyrus is foretold before Cyrus is born. There are two characters in the Bible that I know of
Well, not counting like Samson, they were named during pregnancy. I mean,

hundreds of years before they're born, it said God would raise up a king by the name of Josiah. And Josiah is later born, and he does the very things that the prophet foretold, this unnamed prophet in the Old Testament. And then Isaiah talks about Cyrus, his anointed, before he's born. And he says that he would be the one who would let God's people go back. He'd free them from the Babylonian captivity after 70 years. And that says what would happen, where it would happen, when it would happen, and what he would do, that he'd let them go back and return to the worship of their God, and he would hold up their hands in rebuilding their temple. All those things happened. It is found on the Cyrus cylinder. This is, I believe the Cyrus cylinder is in the Louvre Museum. I've taken a picture of it, but my picture is not as good. And that is an AI picture of Cyrus. There were no photographs back then, in case you did not know. Then, if you go to the land of Israel, they have the remains. Probably a lot of ancient Jericho has been covered by modern buildings. One of the problems is Israel has grown so much, every time they start digging to build something new, they almost are afraid to say anything because they keep digging up ruins. And it's really tough on a developer and a contractor when you start digging up bones, and the contractor will say, cover that quick. Because then they want to excavate, and they can't build. In Italy, every time they try and build, they run into more catacombs. And so the Cyrus cylinder says that this would happen. Jericho, you go down there, and they have excavated a section of one of the oldest cities of the world. Jericho is a very popular city because it was the main road, the trading road, unless you went the sea route. It was the Jordan Valley, the main road right by the Jordan River that went and it connected the continents of Asia, Africa, and Europe. And it dates back, I think, Nineveh and Jericho are among two of the oldest cities in the world. Well, you know what it says about the way that Jericho fell, and it was cursed during the time of Joshua. Now, many of these cities, when they were destroyed in war, they were first besieged. Jericho is known for having very big what? Walls. That means it can withstand a long siege. But as they excavated around Jericho, they found many pots still full of grain. If it was a city that had a long siege, there would have been very little grain left. And the walls, usually when they're destroyed during a siege, they are battered in. But these walls fell down flat, actually fell outward, because it says the children of Israel went up into the city, making it sound as though the walls fell out and they had to go up to climb in, which would be opposite. And someone said, well, it was an earthquake. That was very convenient for the earthquake to happen right when the trumpets blew and the men shouted. But the Bible says that this was a supernatural event, that the walls just fell down. And the men of Israel were all in. The other thing is Joshua said, save only the silver and gold. Jericho was the first city that was destroyed. According to the Bible, the first fruits went to God. So all of the booty, the valuables from the first city they conquered, went to the sanctuary. Everything else was burned. And when they excavated around Jericho, enormous layers of ash, and they couldn't figure out why they did not save any of the valuables before they set the city on fire. Well, the Bible explains it. So I've been there a couple of times with Hebrew guides explaining this, and Jericho really did happen. And from Jericho, you can see down to the Jordan River. You can imagine how scared they were when they saw the children of Israel camped on the other side, and they saw the river part, and the children of Israel come over during the flood season. And boy, that's just one of the greatest stories in the Bible. Now, for me, when I go back to Israel, I'll tell you, you know, there's different sites you can see that are all so exciting. And I was planning on being there next month again, but because of the war, that's been postponed. Matter of fact, Dr. Hassel was going to take a day with our board, show us some of his excavations over there. We're still hoping that will happen. But for me, one of the most exciting things, I think I can say for Karen too, was Hezekiah's tunnel. Last time I went to Israel, to get adjusted to the time change, we flew out a little bit sooner. We took a little tour group. Any of you who went? Some of you here go with us? Israel, raise your hands. Oh, come on. We took like 20 people. Where'd they go?

they're watching at home today? Oh, I saw their hands. Yeah, there they go. Ed and Rita, they're just being bashful. And I see some of the others that are raising their hands. Some of our board members went with us. We had a wonderful experience. We went a little bit early. And Karen and I went to church in Jerusalem. And then later that day, we went for a hike through Hezekiah's tunnel. And we thought there'd be a big line of people to go through this tunnel where Hezekiah... Now, listen to what it says in the Bible. There's a whole history about this water source. You cannot have a beautiful... The Bible says about Jerusalem, beautiful for situation. One of the things that made it beautiful for situation, it's situated high on a mountain. A lot of Israel is below sea level. Jerusalem is not. It's about 2,000 feet above. And you can see long distance. It's on the hill. It's easily defended, and you need a water supply. Finding water on top of a mountain is really difficult because water usually is down. But there were springs around Jerusalem. So who knows the first mention of Jerusalem in the Bible? There is a king of Melchizedek, the king of Salem, later known as Jerusalem. Salem means peace. Jeru means city of. And it's city of peace, which is sort of contradiction because there's been more wars fought in the earthly Jerusalem than just about any other city. The new Jerusalem is going to be the real city of peace. Amen? Anyway, so we went down there, and there was nobody there. We said, well, where's Hezekiah's tunnel? They said, right there. We thought, well, do you pass out flashlights or something? They said, well, no, you use your phone. I said, how far is it? About half a mile. I said, you need special gear? He said, yeah, you walk. So with our sandals on, fortunately it was summer, we just began to walk. Karen and I ran into another couple that was joining us on the tour, Dr. Aaron Coe and his wife, and Karen and I, and we've got our phones, and we're walking 700, and you can see the pick marks in the side where they picked. Now, the whole idea from it, let me tell you what happened. First of all, King David, after Melchizedek, you know, then you've got Abraham offers Isaac up on that mountain, mountains of Moriah, Mount Zion. And then the Jebusites decided it was such a good place and there was water right outside the city walls that the Jebusites were very difficult to dispossess from Jerusalem. And David says something, you read in 1 Chronicles chapter 11, verse 6. David said, whoever attacks the Jebusites first will be chief captain. He's going to be captain over my growing army. And Joab, who was the nephew of David, the son of Zeruiah, David's aunt, went up first, and he became chief. Now, this is mentioned also in Chronicles and in Kings. And it says he went up the water shaft. Now, there's a chart here that you've got on the screen. This is a reproduction, and it covers about 1,000 years. Oh, not that much. 600 years, maybe. That originally the Jebusites, their walls for the old city of Jerusalem, it was smaller. And they had a well that went down that would get the water, but the spring still ran outside the city, the Gishon Spring, which is still running today after all these years. I've got springs up in Kovalo. I've been there 45 years now. It's still running now, and they've never stopped. It's amazing how that works. Spring of Elisha that, remember, Elisha cast some salt in a bad spring and it started running fresh water. It's still running just like a fire hydrant today, 2,500 years later. So Joab climbed up this very treacherous, dark well. He had to go through a tunnel, climbing through this cave, and he found the well, and he went up, and he opened the gates, and he let the children of Israel in. They were mocking David. They said, the blind and the lame could hold off the king of Israel. And you might wonder why it says David is going to overcome the blind and the lame. Because they're making fun, saying the blind and the lame is all we need to keep you out of the city. Well, Joab got in. He opened the gates. They came in. They took the city of Jebus, and it fell. And David, it was later called the city of David. Now, some people get confused because there's a place where it calls Bethlehem the city of David, and then later it calls Jerusalem the city of David. David moved his capital to Jerusalem after the angel with the sword, when he numbered Israel, appears, and they were going to build the temple there. That was known as then the city of David. But he was born in Bethlehem, about 2 miles away. So later, David expanded Jerusalem.

But not quite enough. The spring was still outside the city. Then later, the son of David named Hezekiah, he expanded it, but still the main water source was outside, and then the Assyrians began to attack. Now, let me read this. You can read here in 2 Kings 18, verse 17, then the king of Assyria sent the Tartan of the Rabsaris and the Rabshakeh from Lachish with a great army against Jerusalem to King Hezekiah. He had conquered all the other cities. We read about that. And they went up and they came to Jerusalem. And when they came and they went and they stood by the enemy standing by the aqueduct, it's not a Roman aqueduct, but it's an aqua, that means water, duct, from the upper pool, which was on the highway to the fuller's field. The water's still outside the city. Now go to 2 Chronicles. Hezekiah consulted with his leaders. 2 Chronicles 32, verse 3. You're looking in your Bibles. Hezekiah consulted with his leaders and commanders to stop the water from the springs which were outside the city. And they helped him. Thus many people gathered together who stopped all the springs and the brooks that ran through the land, saying, why should the kings of Assyria come and find much water? We're just going to give this water. They're going to take the water from us for their soldiers. We've got to do something to make the water run into the city. So he had a team of men, and it took a lot of work and a lot of men and a lot of iron picks and a lot of technology that is amazing. And they were able to take, and they started digging from two ends. Now, they actually found a statement. And this is what the statement says. Inside the tunnel, they found a statement. You can find a reproduction of it on the outside. It's written in ancient Hebrew. And it's inside Hezekiah's tunnel near the Pool of Siloam. And the inscription says, this is the account of the tunnel. While the workers were still cutting through, each man toward his neighbor, they started from both ends, began to cut towards each other. Coming out at the exact same place where the water level would be the same, coming from two different directions without lasers and measurements, is fantastic engineering. It's not a, shouldn't surprise us. I mean, people built pyramids back then. But somehow they did it. This is what it says. When they were still only 3 cubits apart, that's like they're 5-6 feet apart, one man could hear another man calling to his fellow, for there was a crack through the rock on the right and on the left. And on the day of the breakthrough, the water struck through each towards his fellow, pick against pick. And the water flowed from the spring to the pool for 1,200 cubits. And the height of the rock above the heads of the workers was 100 cubits. They dug 100 feet deep at one point to bring the water inside. They stopped it so the Assyrians could not find the source. And it brought all the water into the pool of Siloam, which is mentioned in the Gospel of John, which comes up later in our presentation. So if you go to Jerusalem and you are walking through the tunnel of Hezekiah, you will be looking at something that was 700 BC, mentioned specifically in the Bible. You'll know why he built it. It's the same water source that David said, whoever can go through this water source, he will capture the city of the Jebusites. There's a lot of history built around that water source, and I've not read it to you all from the Bible. Matter of fact, one of the final epitaphs that it has about Hezekiah, it says, and he is the one who brought the water in the city. So our son of David, Jesus, brings the water to us, the living water. Amen? Anyway, so you've got to walk down Hezekiah's tunnel. At the deepest place, now, I know in the rainy season, it may go up and down. I think at the deepest, it got up to our thighs because the bottom of my shorts got wet. But most of you can do it. Just wear some waterproof sandals and be careful. And it's nice to have a good flashlight. You will see the pick marks on the wall where they started picking one way because the arc of the pick against the wall, you can see it going like this. And then when you come from the other direction, you can see the arc of the pick going like this. And you can see the exact place where they finally joined together. And it's a little bit crooked, meaning it comes at an angle, but they were at the right elevation. And so the water ran inside the city. It's an amazing thing to me because I see it in the Bible. Now, if the Bible was a big fairy tale, how could you find that kind of evidence of something that was so accurate? All right, Pontius Pilate. Pontius Pilate did not last very long. He was looking for work. He was a soldier, and they put him in charge of trying to keep things calm in Jerusalem, and he tried to use violence. Jesus said that, you know, he slew people who had come into the sanctuary. He was hated by the people. And his wife said, have nothing to

without righteous men when Jesus was being tried. And we all know the story about Pilate trying Jesus. Ultimately, he's not a very good judge. He says, I think he's innocent, but if you really want me to crucify him, I wash my hand of his blood. I'll whip him. How, will it make you happy if I whip him? He whipped him and thought, he thought that would move their hearts. They said, no, no, it's not enough. He says, I tell you what, how about today is Passover? How about since I usually let a prisoner go free, I'll release Barabbas. He thought after he whipped Jesus and he stands Barabbas next to Jesus, they said, well, that's a no-brainer. Give us Jesus. But the people had been instructed by the enemies to ask for Barabbas. He was the Robin Hood. He was going to, you know, lead them against the Romans. And they said, give us Barabbas. He said, what shall I do with Jesus? They didn't say, we'll put him in jail. They said, crucify. Crucify him. They wanted to get rid of him. Well, then, you know, not too long after that, Pilate did a very poor job managing the Jews. He was fired and he was banished to Spain. And it's a little vague in history, but we're told that he jumped from a bridge and committed suicide. And there's not a lot in history about Pilate. And people say, well, he never existed. You know, we have a lot of Roman history, but there's no mention of Pilate because he was briefly exalted from a common soldier to a position that did not do very well. And historians write about success, not failure. But they have a theater, and they were doing some excavation around Caesarea and Maratima and in Israel. And one of the steps, when they flipped over this marble step, they noticed that there was an inscription. Well, eventually someone read the inscription, and it said, Pontius Pilate, the Roman Perfect. It was a step that bore his name. They had used it one time dedicating another building. There you can see a picture of it. And that's the evidence. They also believe they have found, some argue its authenticity, they found a ring that says Pontius Pilate, but it is badly corroded, and some people argue that's not what it says, so I didn't put that up there because it's contested, but many say that's what it does say. Officials used to use a ring to seal their documents. So, you know, marble's valuable. And so when they needed some spare marble, they took the slab, flipped it upside down, used it as a step in the theater. And it actually preserved the writing on it. So when they flipped it over, they found, wouldn't you know, the very thing we needed from history. This guy really did live, and his name is there, and it tells what his office was. Bingo. Rocks of Ages. Amen? You know, I used to live in the mountains, and I was surrounded by rocks. And I never used a flashlight when I would climb up this mountain trail. It took 2 or 3 hours of climbing very steep, rugged, dangerous, rocky terrain. But this particular part of the mountains, it's the Mount San Jacinto in Southern California, the rocks are all different. It's very unique. And because the water would run over the rocks on the trail, you would see rocks that had feldspar. There would be lines of quartz through them. They all had different designs and different shapes, and I got to know the rocks. And I would hike the trail at night. Do you know the human eye can spot one photon of light? Very sensitive. And I would always tell friends, they'd say, oh, I'd like to come up. I said, well, I'm hiking up at night. I'll bring a flashlight. I said, please don't. People get killed that way. They're hiking down these dangerous trails where you've got, you know, straight wall this way, 200-foot drop this way, then they shine the flashlight in your eyes. And it blinds you for several minutes. I said, don't bring a flashlight. I said, your eyes will get adjusted. Just wait. But I knew where all the rocks were on the trail. And they would, like, glow at night. And it was so cool during 2019, during COVID. Nathan had never been there. I said, one of my old hippie friends I hadn't seen since he was 17, Gordon Kennedy, he bought the property where my cave was. And even though you're not allowed to go through the land to the cave, the park ranger knows me because he'd read the book. He says, Doug, if you go at night, I won't say anything. And he knew I wasn't going to leave any garbage or graffiti or do any damage. And so we got permission to go back to the cave. And I tell you, friends, it just made me want to cry. All these years went by, and I looked at those rocks again. I said, they haven't changed. All the bushes had changed. There had been a fire. There had been an earthquake and all kinds of things. But the rocks and the lines in the rocks –

were there. And I come around the bend. I said, Nathan, around this bend, you're going to see where the Indians used to grind corn, because they used to grind manzanita berries. I said, there's a dip, what do you call it? Not a pestle. You know, a grinding mortar. Mortar hole in this great big rock. It wasn't a separate mortar. It was just the great big rock with a grinding mortar in it there. Well, the rocks did not change. You can count on them. You know, the Bible says that Jesus is the rock. He is the same yesterday, today, and forever. The wise man, what does he do? He builds his house on the rock. Jesus was buried in a rock tomb. And he's the rock, friends. You can build your house on him, and he will not disappoint you. Now, the New Testament, amazing discovery, 1990 construction project. The contractor said, oh, no. They ran into an ossuary. Ossuaries are stone boxes where they would put bones. Now, a human body takes a coffin. In America, we use a, you know, six-foot coffin. But they learned over time that they began to run out of room, and the Jews did not cremate. The pagans did that. So they would take at least the bones. They found that if you just use the bones and crunch them together, you could get several families in a box. And they had this ossuary, and the ossuary was called Josephus Caiaphas. Almost nobody contests that this was the ossuary. It's very ornate. It was owned by a wealthy man, and it was a priest. This is the ossuary of the man that said to Jesus, don't keep us in waiting. Why are you silent? You hear all these accusations. I adjure you by the living God, if you are the Christ, tell us. Christ said, you said it. Hereafter, you'll see the Son of Man standing on the right hand of God. And so they discovered the ossuary of Caiaphas and the stone of Pilate. Isn't that fascinating? Now, one other very controversial find, and I expect our presenters will tell us something about this. You have to be careful when you're doing excavation in Egypt, and especially in Israel, because the Jews say this land was given to us by God. The Palestinians, by the way, the word Palestinian is a derivative of the word Philistine, because Gaza is the very city, it used to be one of the capital cities of the Philistines. And they say, no, we've been here for hundreds of years, which is true. And the Palestinians say, God never gave you this land. And whenever the Jews find archaeological evidence that proves that the Jews were there first, it's contested. Do you understand that? They're saying, you're saying that God gives you a right. So it's a very sensitive subject. Well, one of the things, guess what name is mentioned in the Bible more than any other name? People say, Jesus? No. Abraham? No. Moses is way up there. David. But there was no archaeological evidence of David, who's mentioned over 1,000 times in the Bible. Until recently, they were doing some excavations, and I hope more is said about this, near the Tel Dan. They found a stele. It was discovered in 1993 in northern Israel, this basalt stele. It's a stone newspaper. It gives the news and, you know, great accomplishments. It's inscribed in Aramaic 3,000 years ago. David lived 3,000 years ago. It records a military victory by King Hazael of Aram. The Bible foretells there are several kings named Hazael that were up in the north. And he boasts of defeating both the king of Israel and the king of the house of David. It probably didn't help you very much, did it? Unless you can read backwards. My mother tried to get me to learn Hebrew. She sent me to a temple for a little while. I was already dyslexic, and when I found out they read backwards, I said, this is not going to work. I lasted about 3 weeks. I told the rabbi, how can God hear everyone's prayers at one time? And he said, because he's God. And I thought, that's not a very good answer. Anyway, so I never did learn to read Hebrew. This is actually Aramaic. But they found written evidence of the house of David. This was earth-shaking that they found that. Then the Bible talks about this pool of Bethesda. They continued to do excavations in the ancient area where, you know, Jesus did that healing, a man who had been crippled 38 years.

talks about five porches of water. When the water of Hezekiah ran into the city, it ran into the pool of Siloam. And you've got the pools of Bethesda. And you can read about this in John chapter 5, verse 2 through 9. Now there is in Jerusalem by the sheep gate a pool, which is called in Hebrew Bethesda, having five porches, and these lay a great multitude of sick people, blind, lame, paralyzed, waiting for the moving of the water. And then we find out that that all actually is true. It came true. They found it. I think I've got, there it is. There's a picture, a photograph of the excavation that was done there. There it is. But they found the pool of Bethesda, and it talks about the five porches, and they can see the evidence for everything that was mentioned there in the Bible regarding these things. Well, friends, as it says in the book of Hebrews, what shall I more say, for time would fail me to tell you of all of the evidence. And you know what? The more they dig, the more they find. And they're not finding things that disprove the Bible. Every time they find something new, they're finding things to prove that the Bible is the most accurate historical document of ancient antiquity. Now, the big question is, what do you do with that information? After you discover it, is it just interesting information, or can you trust what the Bible says about God sending his Son in the world to save sinners? And if you will come to him and surrender to him, he will save you. He has a plan for your life, but you must give your life to him. This world changes, but Jesus is a rock of ages. The Bible says he is like a mighty, the shadow of a mighty rock in a weary land. I've lived in the desert. I can tell you, friends, when you're out there burning in the sun and you find the shade of a rock, you say, hallelujah. Up in the hills, Karen and I were riding around, just last year. And we saw a wild pig, which is not good because there are feral pigs that have made their way from Texas. They just multiply and they're chasing all the deer away and they're almost like pests. So we weren't real excited about that. But I thought to myself, the pig is wallowing in the muck. And I said, well, there's not supposed to be any water here. You know, pigs root things around. And he had rooted up a bunch of mud. And so later I came back by myself and I started to follow the mud up the hill and I found a spring coming out of a rock. And I was so excited, it was clear, pure water running out of a rock. And I've named it Moses Rock. And Karen and I go up there every now and then and run the driest time of the year. We had been looking for that spring. It showed it on a map, but we never could find it because it had been all covered by brush until a fire went through. And we saw water running out of a rock. Well, you read in 1 Corinthians chapter 10, Christ is that rock that was smitten that provided water for the people.

0: boys and girls, welcome back to another Thursday, another week, and say hi back to me because I'm back.
1: Hi boys and girls, Karima is back today and she wasn't here last week.
0: Yes, I was cruising on the highway. I was in Carousel.
1: She was in Carousel. Karima wish she was on cruising.
0: Yes, but anyways, I hope you guys enjoyed last week's program because I was listening.
1: Yes, boys and girls, I hope that you guys enjoyed. What was the topic about last week, Karima?
0: I don't really remember the topic, but I remember you guys are talking about you guys experiencing what your week of prayer was like. So,
1: okay, and that was really nice. We are talking about enemies.
0: Yes, enemies. See, but at least I remember what you guys are talking about.
1: Yep. And today's very hot, right, Karima?
0: Yes, it is very, very hot. I feel like the climate just keeps on changing.
1: Yep. And it was just raining and now suddenly it is hot. I miss the rainy weathers.
0: Yes, me too. So before we start, we want to introduce someone, and how do I say this? Help me introduce.
1: It's your cousin.
0: This is my cousin, guys. So Abby, want to say hi?
2: Hi guys.
0: What's your name?
2: My name is Abigail.
0: Yes.
2: And I come all the way from Corozal. And yeah.
0: Yeah.
2: I just get to visit.
0: So boys and girls, that is my cousin Abigail. So before we start, we wanna have a word of prayer. Jasmine, would you want to pray for us?
1: Let us pray, boys and girls. Dear God, most heavenly Father, Lord, please guide us and protect us. Lord, please let something that Karima talks about be a blessed, Lord. Bless us, Lord, in a merciful name we pray. Amen.
0: Amen. So before I introduce the topic, we're going to listen to some songs. And the song we're going to put on is This Little Light of Mine.

0: known by his doings. Proverbs 20:11.
1: Fear not,
2: for I am with thee. Isaiah 43:5.
3: G.
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0: Bible, Psalm 34:13.
1: L.
0: Look unto me and be ye saved, Isaiah 45:22.
1: M.
2: Marvel not, you must be born again, John 3:7.
1: N.
3: No man can serve two masters. Matthew 6:24.
0: Oh, give thanks unto the Lord, for he is good. Psalm 118:1.
1: T.
4: Praise ye the Lord. Psalm 127:1.
1: Q.
4: Quench not the Spirit. 1 Thessalonians 5:19.
1: R.
0: Remember the Sabbath day to keep it holy. Exodus 28.

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1: You!
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1: Thee!
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1: W!
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1: Why?
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1: See?
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7: How about that? 26 scriptures in one day. Great!

0: you fight them?
1: No, not really.
2: Are you worried?
1: Not a bit. I know whatever's gonna happen, that God can handle it.
3: I'm sorry that I scared you when you saw me on TV.
1: Well, that's okay, because

0: Okay, boys and girls, so we're back once again. And
1: yep.
0: It is now time to introduce our topic.
1: So this song kind of gave you guys a little hint.
0: A little hint.

0: God is bigger than the boogeyman. And what is a boogeyman, would you say?
1: It's like a monster.
0: Yes, and are you... you would be what of a monster? You would be?
1: Afraid.
0: Afraid? Yes. So, my topic is called... With Jesus in the vessel.
1: Amen.
0: Yay. So, our devotion comes from Matthew 8:25-26, which talks about the story about the disciples in the storm where Jesus was sleeping. And our verse comes from Deuteronomy 31:6, which reads, "Be strong and courageous. Do not be afraid. For the Lord your God goes with you." So, have you ever been scared during a thunderstorm? Maybe you heard a loud thunder or saw a bright lightning?
1: Yeah.
0: The disciples felt even more afraid when a huge storm hit them while they were in a boat. The waves were crashing and the boat was filling with water. But Jesus was in the boat with them. When the disciples called for help, Jesus stood up and told the winds and waves to be still. Immediately, the sea became calm. Sometimes we face storms too. We might feel afraid before a test, worried about a friend, or sad about something at home. Even though those storms are different, Jesus is always with us. We can pray to Him, trust in Him, and remember that He cares for us. When Jesus is with us, we can have peace even when life feels scary.
1: Yes, boys and girls, we can have peace when life feels scary. And like Karima said, the story about Jesus and his disciples, when Jesus walked on water, mm-hmm. His disciples were afraid. They thought that that was a ghost that was there. But Peter had faith.
0: Yes.
1: Well, then he dropped. Remember? Because he was losing faith.
0: Yeah.
1: But then God tell him to don't be afraid. So then he grabbed on Jesus' hand. And he didn't feel afraid. So that's like an example that we need to have faith. And we need to grab on to Jesus to let us have less fear.
0: That was very well said. Very nicely said and nicely put. So, Abby, what is something that makes you feel scared or afraid?
2: Clowns. I hate clowns.
0: Clowns?
2: Or those little, how you call it? Those mascots when you go at Chet.
0: Oh,
2: Chet.
0: Yeah.
2: Those, I don't like.
0: Scary?
2: No, they're not.
0: I don't think they're cute. Okay, so then... How can you ask Jesus to help you overcome that? How can you ask Jesus to help you overcome that?
1: How can I ask Jesus? Like I said, like, hold his hand, be with him. I can pray, you know, read the Bible, and he will answer me in the Bible. Because when we have questions, we should go to the Bible, read the Bible, and there we'll find the answer. The Bible has all the questions to our
0: questions. Yes. So, you know, next time you get scared, like, for example, I'm scared of roaches, and so is Jasmine.
1: Me too.
0: You know, next time I see a roach, I'm going to take my slipper and I'll tell him, "I kill you in the name of the Lord," and I'll pass, I will kill it. Unless it comes back to me.
1: No,
0: no, but
1: like,
0: still,
1: the roaches...
0: it's having faith in God.
1: Yeah. Yes. So, yes. We should have faith in God.
0: Yes, boys and girls. And to answer the question I had asked Jasmine, how can, you know, we ask Jesus to overcome our fears? We're going to get that answer by our friend,
1: Douglas.
0: So this is Douglas going to talk to us about God calming our fears.
3: When you're scared of something, it can really make a difference when you're with someone who's not afraid. Hey guys, it's me, Douglas, and I don't know if you guys can hear it today, but it's storming outside. And during the daytime, I actually really like thunderstorms, right? Like I like to watch the

0: when I get scared, because I realized something. I realized that God is not scared of anything, and God is always with me. You know, when you become a Christian, the Bible says that you receive the gift of the Holy Spirit, and the Holy Spirit is God. So if I'm in my room by myself, God is there with me. If I'm at school, God is there with me. No matter where I am, God is with me. And when I remember that, it really helps me to not be so afraid. And, you know, God can help us to not be afraid of, you know, like thunderstorms or maybe bullies or diseases or even made up things like monsters hiding under the bed. God can help us to be brave. God can help us to not be afraid. God can calm our fears. And the cool thing is that when we are at peace, we can calm the fears of others around us. We can be that safe place for other people. You know, just like my parents, they help me to not be afraid. I can help other people not be afraid. And we can help others not be afraid by doing two things. You know, one is just being that safe space for them. But the other one, the most important thing, is we can share the good news of Jesus Christ with them so that they can have the gift of the Holy Spirit too. God is our rock. He is our comforter. He is our protector. He is our safe place. And my challenge to you guys today is that if you have the gift of the Holy Spirit, if you are a Christian and you are afraid, I want you to pray to God. I want you to give those fears to Him. I want you to lean on Him because He would love to take away your fears. And the other part of the challenge is I want you to share that peace that only comes from Jesus Christ. I want you to share that peace with others. First, by being a safe person for other people to come to. And second, most importantly, is to share the good news of Jesus Christ so that they can accept the free gift of salvation and receive the gift of the Holy Spirit. There are scary things that can happen in this life, but God would love to calm your fears and give you peace. Hey guys, I hope you like this video, and I hope you know that it's okay to be afraid sometimes, right? You don't have to be ashamed if you're scared, but I want you to know that God is with you, and He would love to help you to be brave and to have peace. But one thing I do want you to look out for is I want you to, you know, after you have prayed to God and God helps you to be at peace and not be afraid, I want you to look around for other people then, right? Because it's so easy to get, you know, caught up in what we're afraid of that we forget about other people, right? Like my little brother, Stephen, he gets scared of the same stuff as I do most of the time. And so if I get scared and then I am at peace because I know that God is with me, then it's important for me to go, you know, give my brother a hug and help him not to be scared. So I hope that you will not only find peace in God when you're afraid, but that you would look for other people that you can help and share the peace of Jesus Christ with them.
1: Okay, boys and girls, so that was a short little summarization of what our devotion was about, brought to us by Douglas.
2: Yep, and Douglas was talking about that we should be brave, you know, have peace with ourselves because God is with us.
1: No matter what. And you know, sometimes when we are afraid, it can help, like when we aren't afraid, sorry, we can help other people, like Douglas said. Like, you know, how we mentioned before that me and Jasmine were scared of cockroaches. Maybe next time that we see a cockroach, I'm gonna... next time we see a cockroach, you know, we're gonna... Maybe I'm gonna, like, ask God for strength, and then I will kill the cockroach for Jasmine. So that's an example.
2: Yeah, you know, we need to have faith and let others see our faith. And they will be like, why aren't you afraid? Because God is with me.
1: And I have someone bigger than the boogeyman.
2: Exactly.
1: So, you know, God can calm our fears because God is never scared. And God is always with us no matter what.
2: Yes, boys and girls. God is bigger than the boogeyman. Right, Karima?
1: Yes, and way more bigger than the cockroach.
2: Yep. It's like God is holding our little world.
1: Yep, in His hands.
2: Yep. Imagine He has the whole world in His hands.
1: So, talking about, you know, being brave, you know, God, when we have God's Spirit, we always get new things from Him, you know, like faith, we have faith in Him, hope, love, and talking about

0: that.
1: Our next song is going to be The Fruit of the Spirit, Not a Coconut.
0: Our team song. Okay, so that's The Fruit of the Spirit.
1: Yep.

0: can thank God for making you special.
1: Aw, there's nothing special about me.
0: Who said that?
1: Me, boring little me.
0: Do you know Jesus?
1: Yeah.
0: Well, do you have Jesus living in your heart?
1: Uh-huh.
0: Well, then you're special. You're God's special child.
1: I am?
0: You are.
1: I am?
0: You are.
1: I am. I'm God's special child. I'm special.
0: And don't you forget it. Now, how about singing this song?
1: Yeah, let's sing. Can I start?
0: Sure, be my guest.

0: Hey, boys and girls, and we're back again.
1: Oh, that was one step at a time.
0: And we got a memory verse here that says Psalm 69:10. My God is one step ahead of me with his mercies. He will show me the victory I desire over my enemies.
1: Amen.
0: Yes. So, which one? We have a question for our visitor.
1: Abigail.
0: Good. It's something we always do, me and Jasmine. So, it's a tradition, yes. Where, it's a riddle, right? Yes.
2: Yeah.
0: Where is the first map problem mentioned in the Bible? It's a riddle, so it has a funny thing to it. Like, think about the first, like, you know, your multiplications, additions, divisions, subtractions. What would be the first map problem solved? Show it in the Bible.
2: I don't know.
0: This was not my idea, boys and girls. This was Jasmine's idea. But we give you a hint. What's a hint, Jasmine?
2: Creation.
0: Creation, yeah.
3: So in the beginning, it has to be like in the beginning.
0: Yes, it has in the beginning. Yes, in the beginning, God created the heavens and the earth, and you know, like you have to continue like 2-3 verses more down. Think about, you know, your divisions, subtractions, additions, but think about creation.
3: So like it's like the beginning of the Bible.
0: Yes, it is the beginning of the Bible.
3: I don't know.
0: You don't know?
3: No.
0: Okay, so the answer was, wait, the question was, where is the first map problem mentioned in the Bible? And it's in Genesis 1:4 that says, when God divided the light from the darkness.
3: What?
0: I think that was a little, not a really funny one. Yes. So, like, what was the first map problem in the Bible? When God divided the light from the darkness. So yes, boys and girls.
1: That was the answer.
0: That was the answer.
1: So, the topic was a good topic, that God is bigger than our fears.
0: Mm-hmm.
3: Bigger than all my fears.
1: God, okay, is so they're singing a song.
0: We should put that song. It's a song that we learned in VBS. So, you know, what did you learn from the devotion, Jasmine?
1: I learned that God is bigger than our fears. And, you know, if we have faith in him, we won't be afraid, because we know that God is always with us. We just need to hold on to him. Mm-hmm. So, Abigail, what did you learn today?
3: God is bigger than a cockroach.
0: It is true. So, boys and girls, you know, next time you have, you're fearful of something or you're scared of something, like when I was small, I should be scared of the dark. Because I used to be like, oh, what's
3: she
0: under
3: used to
0: my
3: sleep
0: bed?
3: With a nightlight.
0: Yes, I used to sleep with a nightlight because I used to be
3: a little TV one.
0: Yes, I remember. Because I was scared. But now I've overcome that fear because I have God by my side. So with that, we're going to put another song.
3: Bigger than any mountain.

0: Yes, and this goes to my tía Abisma, because she taught us this song.
1: Oh, yeah. Hi, mommy.
0: So, yes, bigger than any mountain.

0: Okay, so that was God is bigger than all my problems. So, from our topic, you know, we learned that Jesus is always in our vessels, and if the vessel we are in is scary, he can always be there to help us from the waves.
1: Question, Karima.
0: Yes.
1: What is a vessel for the boys and girls to know more or less?
0: That is a good question. It's like a boat. It's a boat. It is a boat. If you don't know what a vessel is a boat that, well, it was a boat they were in, but we just say vessel because of the song that, and with Jesus in the vessel, we can smile at the star.
1: Okay.
0: So, talking about their devotions, the girls are gonna share about something they were scared about and how God helped them overcome that fear. So, Jasmine's gonna go first.
1: Okay.
0: Oh, sorry, they were doing rock, paper, scissors. Okay. Rock, paper, scissors, shoot.
2: Rock, paper, scissors, shoot.
0: Okay, so they're doing that. Meanwhile, they do that.
2: Okay,
0: Abby's gonna go first.
3: Okay, something that I was scared of this week was not passing my exams for summer school.
0: Mm.
3: And...

0: How to say? I prayed a lot and I studied a lot, and I basically did not sleep at all. It was the first time taking two exams in a day, and it was a lot.
1: Yeah.
0: It was a lot. And today I found out that I passed all of them.
1: Yay!
0: And yes, I'm going into my second year of sixth form.
1: Yay! So, you know, boys and girls, like Abby said, maybe some of you guys are, like, you know, troubling about school, but like Abby said, she prayed and, you know, God helped her pass all of her exams.
2: Yeah.
1: So, Jasmine?
2: My turn. So, this week, my cat ran away and my brother left the door open from the veranda. The door, it was locked, but then my brother left it open, and then my cat was scared of that the dog would eat the cat.
1: Oh my gosh.
2: He went, and I was afraid. I was sad as well, and I asked God, God, please bring back the cat, because I love the cat. It's very, you know, friendly, and they always rub itself to you, so...
1: Yeah, I love Jasmine's cat.
2: Yeah. So then I was screaming for my cat. I was like, Peanut! Peanut! So then Peanut didn't answer. So then in the night, my dad was like, let's give it one last try. Let's have faith one last time. So then my mom was at a church, so it's only me and my dad. But my cat is afraid of my dad.
1: Oh,
2: so
1: yeah.
2: I had to go behind a house, but it had like grass that was very tall. So I was afraid that, you know, a snake would come up, but no. And the cat was there.
1: Oh.
2: We screamed Peanut, and then we heard its meow. So then the cat came back, and that's how God answered my prayers.
1: Oh, wow. That's such a cute story. That's such a... Yeah.
2: Your turn.
1: Oh, my turn. So this week, as you boys and girls didn't know, I knew... Like, last week we were in Curaçao, and then this week me and Abby came back here because we had something to come do here. And, you know, it was my first time traveling alone in a bus without my mom. It was only me and Abby. And I was, like, kind of scared because I was like, what if I don't know where to stop? What will I do? Like, because Abby doesn't really know here in Kaya, and I'm, like, the one who had to, like, you know, stop the bus or something. And I was, like, very scared.
2: How to stop the bus.
1: Yeah, I mean, like, wait, my job is here. Like, I don't know how to do that because my mom was always the one who does that. But, you know, I asked God in my heart. Because I was like, God, please help me, you know, have the like courage to do this. Because, yes, I know it's just stopping a bus. But still, you know, it's kind of scary. But, you know, at the end, Mr. Adan was in the bus. And he, like, when he came down, is that, like, his same stop was our stop. And I was like, thank you, God. So, that was a one way, even though it wasn't a big deal. The one way
2: you were afraid.
1: Yeah, and I was scared, so. That's how God helped us.
2: So yes, boys and girls, from, you know, our little stories, maybe you boys and girls had a story also. And maybe till now you're reflecting, maybe it was small or maybe it was big. But boys and girls, God help you conquer your fear.
1: And it could be anything, you know, as like why we said, it could be a little cockroach, it could be exams, it could be losing your cat, or just wanting to stop. God is always there no matter what. So that's something we want you boys and girls to learn, and, you know, to keep in mind throughout this week that nothing is bigger than God, and God can overcome everything, and so can you with his help.
2: Yes, boys and girls, and it's 4:53.
1: Oh, and the time is going so fast.
2: Yep, I'm coming up at 5 o'clock, is it? Story hour. And if you didn't listen to it in the
1: morning,
2: you can always listen to it in the
1: evening.
2: Yes, boys and girls.
1: So, you know, before we go, I just want to leave one more verse with you guys, and that's Philippians 4:13.
3: I can do all things through Christ who strengthens me.
0: So I'll

0: Always keep that in mind throughout this week. You know, you don't have to know the verse. You could where it comes from, but you can know the verse by heart. So before we go, we're gonna listen to one more song, and then we're gonna listen to the
1: story hour.
0: So our song is,
2: I have decided to follow Jesus.

0: boys and girls, we're back. And it's 4:59. So,
1: five o'clock.
0: Well, so before we go, some of us want to say hi
2: to our families because we
0: first
2: love our
0: families. We'll start with our guest.
2: Yes.
0: Abigail, do you want to say hi to anyone?
3: Hi, mommy. just my mom and my little sister Amari, my dad. I don't know who else is listening. Granny.
4: I was gonna say hi to Granny, but still, hi to Granny.
3: To Biba.
4: To Biba. My sister.
3: To
4: Grandpa.
3: Oh, to Grandpa. Okay.
4: And Amnercito.
3: I doubt he's listening. Yes, just them.
4: Yes.
0: You.
4: And I want to say hi to my mommy and my sister and my other mommy, who is Miss Dina.
0: Hi, Mom. Hi, Dad. I'm going to say hi to my mom, hi to my dad, and hi to my other mom, Mrs. Karima's mom. So, but, boys and girls, it's time to say goodbye.
2: Bye-bye.
4: And we'll see you all next week, Thursday.
0: Yep. I think...
1: Yes, I'll be here again.
4: Yes, and Abigail is going to be here.
0: So, bye, boys and girls.
4: We love you and have a great week this week.
0: Yep, and remember, don't be afraid of your fears.
4: Exactly.
0: Faith over fear.

0: sis, dad, mom, come on. Your story hour's on.
1: Presenting Your Story Hour, building for a better tomorrow.
2: Hi there, everyone. This is Uncle Dan.
3: And I'm Aunt Carol. Welcome to our program.
2: We have another exciting story all ready for you. Am I right, Aunt Carol?
3: Oh, yes, and a famous story, too. It's the third in our series about Paul Revere. And, Uncle Dan, it's the one you've been waiting for.
2: You must mean the story of Paul Revere's Midnight Ride.
3: Exactly right, Uncle Dan. In fact, I call my story Paul Revere's Famous Ride. Little by little, tensions were building between many of the American colonists and England's King George III. General Thomas Gage, the commander of British troops in New England, while a man of moderation, was growing increasingly uneasy with the attitudes of the Whig patriots, of whom Paul Revere was a key player. Eventually, General Gage implored the Crown for more troops to help control the developing situation. The response he received was less than encouraging.

0: Thomas? Dearest, are you here in the library?
1: Yes, Margaret, what is it?
0: A post has just now arrived for you from... Well, well, from the Earl of Dartmouth.
1: Finally. I've been waiting for word. Dated January 27th, 1775. Dear General Gage, concerning your request... What?
0: What is it?
1: It says here that the King's ministers think my estimate of 20,000 men is too high.
0: They have refused you, then?
1: They have.
0: Are they sending no more troops to America?
1: Well, yes, some, but nothing like what is needed. 3 foot regiments, 700 marines, and Delancey's dragoons.
0: Perhaps King George thinks my countrymen are but rude fools who lack the purpose and training to cause any real trouble.
1: They do lack the polish of British troops, my dear. Still, the King's desires and mine are one, to restore order. Surprise and secrecy will be my allies. I shall try to succeed without bloodshed.
2: The citizens of New England were not ignorant of the King's orders to General Gage. They had friends in England who kept them informed of news on the other side of the Atlantic. As soon as Sam Adams received word of new developments, he consulted with his friend, Paul Revere.
3: You're certain, Sam, that General Gage has received orders to subdue our cause?
4: Yes, our sources from London have never been wrong.
3: We are prepared to fight. Freedom is too important for us to be frightened off simply because King George sends more soldiers to intimidate us.
4: Yes, but we must be wise. If it comes to a confrontation, we must not fire the first shot. That must come from the general's soldiers. That way, our enemy will be in the wrong.
3: Hmm.
4: Put your enemy in the wrong and keep him there. A wise course of action, I say, in politics and in war.
3: We'll need to stay alert, though. The safety committee continues to watch the movement of Gage's troops. We cannot afford another of his surprises.
4: I fully agree. And no doubt the good general will keep watch on us as well.
2: In fact, General Gage had already been keeping watch, and months before had sent 2 spies, Ensign Henry de Bernier and Captain John Brown, to Worcester, Massachusetts, a center of patriot unrest. Their mission was to discover how difficult it might be to secure the stockpile munitions stored in the town. The report was not encouraging, and the 2 men felt fortunate to return with their lives, since their purpose had soon been discovered by the locals. Now, however, General Gage had a different plan.
1: Your brave adventure to Worcester, Ensign de Bernier and Captain Brown, has proven your abilities. And now, you are to scope out the town of Concord.
5: Yes, sir. And when should we undertake our mission?
1: Within a week, Ensign.
5: Yes, sir.
6: What are the specifics you desire to know, sir?
1: Well, Captain Brown, are the roads passable for the troops? Is there cover where we might be ambushed along the way? And I need a map of exactly where the munitions are stored. One that shows the location of each stockpile.
6: Consider it done, sir. Here's the map you requested, General Gage.
1: Very good. Every storage facility is clearly marked. Well done.
5: The roads are good all the way, sir. And Concord is only 20 miles away. Not the difficult 40 miles of the trip to Worcester.
1: Yes, my thinking exactly.
6: And there are fewer places for a surprise attack.
1: Excellent.
6: And, sir, you might be interested to know that John Hancock and Sam Adams are staying in Lexington.
1: Ah, I see. Hancock and Adams, well, well, two of the most prominent troublemakers in all of New England. Interesting, very interesting.
2: Several weeks later, in early April of 1775, General Gage put Lieutenant Colonel Francis Smith in charge to lead the expedition to Concord.
1: You will march with utmost expedition and secrecy to Concord, where you will seize and destroy all the artillery, ammunition, provisions, tents, small arms, and all military stores whatsoever.
5: Yes, sir.
1: My intelligence reports indicate the safest route to Concord is via the road through Lexington.
5: I understand, sir.
1: I will advise you.

0: clue as to the exact timing. But when the time does come, be sure that in the process, your soldiers do not plunder the inhabitants or hurt private property.
1: Soon the British began preparations for their assault on Concord, but their activities were not secret. For example, the longboats of the British ships in Boston Harbor were launched and moored to their motherships in full view of everyone. And then...
2: Doc Warren!
3: Paul, I've just received word.
4: What is it?
3: Officers from the British regulars have been seen along the road to Lexington and on to Concord. If I don't miss my guess, within hours, troops will be marching along that very road.
2: Probably tomorrow, when everyone is in church.
3: Yes, the same trick they pulled in Salem. Well, this time there will be no surprise. A quill and ink, Revere. I'll draft a note to the town fathers immediately.
2: And I'll go saddle a horse. Concord must be warned.
1: Paul Revere arrived in Concord that evening and delivered Dr. Warren's letter to the town's leaders. They immediately sprang into action.
5: Quickly, everyone! Load your wagons, pack supplies on your horses, and drag them by hand if you must. Scatter the munitions, hide them in your homes, take them to friends and relatives across the countryside. Secure it in attics, hide it in barns, in woodsheds.
6: In outhouses.
7: We must keep as much of the supply as possible from the hands of the British regulars!
1: Soon, a large portion of the munitions had been scattered and hidden. However, no British troops appeared the next day, or the next, for that matter. Clearly, Paul Revere and Dr. Warren had been off on their timing. A week later, Paul Revere rode to nearby Lexington to meet with Sam Adams, John Hancock, and other leaders. Before long, a plan began to form.
2: We must devise a way to quickly spread an alarm if General Gage's troops begin to march on Lexington or Concord or any of our towns.
8: Good thinking, Paul. We need a network of secret messengers. What say you, Sam?
9: I agree with you, John. And, Paul, you'll be central to the plan. You are the one who's connected so well by virtue of your safety committee and all the other organizations to which you belong.
2: We need to determine a grid of secret routes. And we need some other sort of communication in case the couriers are apprehended. Maybe a system or pattern of gunshots or lantern signals.
8: Excellent idea.
1: During the next few days, the citizens of Boston watched as British officers acted suspiciously, pacing up and down the streets and wharves, roaming the countryside, asking strange questions, and trying to confirm the location of John Hancock and Samuel Adams. Paul Revere not only set up a network of messengers, but also laid careful plans with Dr. Warren.
3: It seems all of Boston is on alert, Paul. I'm continually receiving reports of troop movements.
2: Yes, with Adams and Hancock out of town, you are the principal player here in Boston. I, too, have a constant stream of informants visiting my shop. I think General Gage is about to make his move.
3: You know, when he mobilizes his troops, it might be difficult for anyone to get across the Charles River or over Boston Neck to sound the alarm. We need some additional way to set things in motion.
2: Yes. A lantern signal would do the trick from a high point that can be seen across the river. I'll arrange it immediately.
1: Dr. Warren and Paul Revere were right to view the situation as urgent. On the afternoon of April 18th, 1775, a boy burst through the door of Paul Revere's shop.
10: Mr. Revere, they're ready to march.
2: Whoa, there. Now take a deep breath.
10: Yes, sir. I ran all the way.
2: You're the stable boy, aren't you? From Province House?
10: Yes, sir. A friend of mine just told me. See, sir, he's a hostler at the livery where the British officers keep their horses.
2: Yes, go on.
10: Anyway, he overheard him talking. It's going to be tomorrow, sir. The British regulars are going to march tomorrow.
2: Thank you, my boy. You are a true patriot. It seems, Doc Warren, that the moment is here. The regulars will be on the march tomorrow.
3: I'm hearing just the same news as you. But we must be sure. And there's only one way to be absolutely certain.
2: Your secret informant?
3: Yes, the one known only to me. The one who speaks only to me. The one who is in a position to know all and who risks all

0: It is confirmed, Paul. Tomorrow is the day. I have received the plan in full, and you, my friend, must warn Adams and Hancock. It seems they are the primary target in this scheme.
1: This informant must be closely placed, Doc Warren.
0: Believe me, the information I bring is trustworthy to the utmost degree.
1: I see.
0: The longboats will be launched tonight, and the troops will head across the bay. I have already given word to the backup messenger, William Dawes. I suppose he is attempting to make his way through the British checkpoint on Boston Neck even now.
1: I will alert my signal men immediately. So then, Robert, everything is set?
2: Yes, sir, Mr. Revere. Boston may think that Robert Newman is good enough only to be a church sexton, but believe me, I will prove myself on this mission.
1: What's going on inside?
2: British officers, sir. They're boarding with us. And at this very moment, they're playing cards with my wife.
1: Oh?
2: Don't worry. They think I'm asleep upstairs. They'd never guess that we're here in the backyard.
1: Very good.
2: Your friends, Thomas Bernard and Captain Pulling, are here to help, too.
1: So it's off to the church with you all.
2: It's a brilliant plan, if I may say, sir. One lantern if the troops are moving by land. Two, if they're crossing the back bay to Cambridge by boat. The signal we send from the steeple of Old North Church should easily be seen across the Charles River.
1: Exactly. And Robert.
2: Yes, sir?
1: It will be two lanterns tonight. I have learned the British troops will be moving by sea. In case we messengers cannot get through, your signal will be the only warning that is sent.
2: Yes, sir. Never fear, sir. You can count on us.
3: Oh, Aunt Carol, I have an irresistible temptation to spout some Longfellow just now.
4: Well, don't resist on my account, Uncle Dan. We have just a moment or two, but if you're thinking what I'm thinking, I know we'd all enjoy hearing at least one stanza.
3: Well, let's hope I can recall that much. Here goes. Paul Revere's Ride by Henry Wadsworth Longfellow. Listen, my children, and you shall hear of the midnight ride of Paul Revere. On the 18th of April in 75, hardly a man is now alive who remembers that famous day and year. He said to his friend, if the British march by land or sea from the town tonight, hang a lantern aloft in the belfry arch of the Old North Church Tower as a signal light. One if by land and two if by sea, and I on the opposite shore will be, ready to ride and spread the alarm through every Middlesex village and farm, for the country folk to be up and to arm. How's that for a sample, Aunt Carol?
4: Oh, Uncle Dan, I'm impressed. That brings back memories of school days. You've inspired me to read the whole poem tonight.
3: Well, thank you, Aunt Carol. I always thought Henry Wadsworth Longfellow certainly had a way with words that made them unforgettable.
4: I agree. And you know, that brings to mind what some of our listeners have written to say.
3: What's that, Aunt Carol?
4: Many boys and girls have written in to say that they give credit to your story hour for their improved history grades.
3: Oh.
4: They say that listening to our stories makes historical characters like Paul Revere come alive, and they remember our dramatized versions much better than facts from a dry textbook.
3: Good. That's easy to understand. After all, who doesn't like listening to a good story while riding in the car, doing chores, or settling down for the night? Stories like The Daring Locomotive Chase or Mr. Lincoln Comes to Springfield. It's a painless way to learn about the who, what, when, where, and why of history.
4: It's kind of like that spoonful of sugar that makes the medicine go down. It tastes good, and it's good for you, too.
3: Oh, yes. So, all you moms and dads, grandparents and teachers, if you're looking for a tried and true way to create a love for history in your students, we suggest you visit our website at yourstoryhour.org, click on the tab that says Products, and see for yourself all the great stories we have ready for download are available in CD albums for your kids. 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
4: We also have fun-filled activity books that coordinate with many of our historical albums. 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
4: If you call after regular office hours and reach our answering machine, please don't hang up. Just ask for your catalog and spell out your name and street address for us. We'll get one out to you right away.
3: But now it's time to get back to our story,

0: Paul Revere's famous ride.
1: Shortly after sending Robert Newman and the others to give the signal from the steeple of Old North Church, Paul Revere made his way to a wharf on the waterfront at the north end of the town. There he was met by two friends, Joshua Bentley and Thomas Richardson.
2: Ah, Revere, there you are.
3: Joshua. And Thomas. Good, you're here too.
4: Yes. The boat is still here, Paul, securely tied under the wharf.
3: Let's pull it out then. We must be on our way.
1: Some say that at this point, Paul Revere, suddenly realizing that he had forgotten his spurs, sent his dog home with a note attached to his collar, and the dog soon returned with the spurs attached instead. Another legend says that the men realized they should muffle the sound of their oars in the water. So before launching the boat, they knocked on the door of a nearby home and stated their need. A lady of the house quickly stripped off her undergarments and tossed them from an upstairs window for the men to wrap around the oars. Whatever the truth of these tales, the three men were soon making their way across the harbor toward Charleston.
3: There she is, the HMS Somerset. It's the one British ship that is directly in our path.
2: How will we get past them without being seen?
4: It will be a turn of fortune if we do.
3: Yes, but the moon beginning to rise, we'll soon be caught in the light across the water.
4: Restless tonight. It seems on the alert for something.
2: Yes, for us.
3: But look, the moon is rising low and southward. There's a shadow across the water.
2: That will help.
4: I don't know. The sky is so bright.
3: But we have that patch of moon shadow, gentlemen. And look, the Charleston Ferry landing is straight ahead. We made it. Pull up here by the landing. Careful. Ah, good. Well done.
2: Revere, is that you?
3: Colonel Conant.
2: Yes, yes, and all the rest of us.
3: Ah, my friends Bentley and Richardson have rowed me safely across, Colonel.
2: Excellent. We saw the signal from the steeple of the Old North Church. We were ready to spring into action if you were discovered.
3: Good. So you already know what's acting. Two lanterns. By now, the regulars are in their boats and crossing the bay.
2: Indeed. And things are happening on this side of the water as well. Richard Devons here has already had an encounter on the road.
5: We must stay alert for British patrols tonight, Revere. I met 9 officers of the British Army, mounted on good horses and well-armed, going towards Concord.
3: I see. Well, then, I'd best get me a horse and be on my way. It's already 11 o'clock.
2: Devons and I have already made arrangements for you, Paul. Deacon John Larkin has a swift and sure-footed horse in his barn. The perfect mount for your mission. Here she is.
3: A fine animal. I can see that, Colonel. Well, I'd best be off.
5: Keep a sharp eye out.
3: That I will, Mr. Devons. Giddy up. Such a beautiful night. And very pleasant. The Lexington Road is bright with moonlight. It's hard to believe that so much is... I wonder what's wrong. Whoa. Whoa there. I wonder what my horse... I don't see any... Ah. I see them now. 2 men on horseback hiding in the shadows. British regulars just waiting for me, no doubt. Or for any messenger. Well, then, here we go. In the opposite direction. Giddy up.
1: Although he had acted quickly to avoid the British officers, they had already spotted him, and the chase was on.
3: They don't give up easily. One of them just... mire in the swamp, but the other still after me.
6: Faster! Faster!
1: Thanks to his superior mount, Paul Revere finally outran both of his pursuers. But by having to detour via the Mystic Road, which led through the small town of Charleston, then on to Cambridge and Menotomy, significant time and distance was added to his journey.
3: From Mystic Road to the

0: Oh, Paul, it's you.
1: Come in, Revere.
0: So, the British regulars are on their way,
2: yes,
0: huh?
2: Yes, Sam, on their way to capture you. And you too, John. It's no secret that the famous Adams and Hancock are in Lexington. In fact, Doc Warren believes the two of you to be the primary goal of the expedition being launched by General Gage.
0: What?
2: Your arrest would be a victory for him. Oh. Which reminds me, have you not seen William Dawes?
0: No.
2: He left before me and should have been here first with a warning.
3: No, you are the first to reach my parsonage tonight.
2: Oh, that's curious. He should have been here before me. I suppose he must have been stopped.
4: To everyone's relief, William Dawes arrived soon. Then, to find refreshment, the men decided to go to the town tavern, which served as the town meeting place and Wayfarers Inn. There, they began to discuss developments with the militiamen who were staying over for the night.
0: It's hard to believe that General Gage would launch such a campaign simply to arrest John and myself.
5: There have been many threats against your life and that of Mr. Hancock, Mr. Adams. Don't forget that.
6: It's well known among the members of the militia that General Gage thinks you are behind all the trouble.
1: I hear what your men are saying, but I have to agree with Sam. There's more to this than simply arresting us.
0: Yeah, there can only be one other reason to send the regulars this direction. And that's so they can plunder the storehouse of munitions belonging to the colony, the supplies that are still stored at Concord.
1: Yes, that makes sense, all right.
2: Well, then, our job is not done, Dawes. Concord must be warned.
7: Indeed, Revere. And we are the men to do it.
4: Paul Revere and William Dawes set out for Concord, and additional messengers left to warn the countryside in all directions. It was now nearly 2 a.m. on the morning of April 19th, 1776. By this time, the British troops had already come ashore near Cambridge. Unfortunately for them, they had landed in a swamp and had waded through cold, thigh-deep water. They then stood shivering in the breeze in their uncomfortable, wet uniforms while their supplies were delivered. Just about the time they were able to begin their march in earnest, Paul Revere and William Dawes were on their way again and had met Dr. Samuel Prescott on the road to Concord. Being a sympathizer with the cause at hand, Dr. Prescott was ready to help spread the alarm.
8: So what is the plan, then? Tell me what to do, and I shall do it.
2: First of all, since we know that there are patrols about, we need to be extremely cautious. The risk of capture is high.
7: Revere knows whereof he speaks. He's already escaped one British patrol tonight.
1: I see.
2: But Mr. Devins, who met me at the landing, told me of another patrol he had met earlier.
1: So, they are everywhere.
2: Yes. I think it would be wise if we sound the alarm to the farms and houses as we travel along. That way, if we are not able to get through, the alarm will still go forth to the people.
7: We'll just take turns knocking on doors along the way.
8: All right, then. Let's be off.
9: What's going on?
2: The British regulars are on the march.
9: What?
2: We're expecting them to march to Concord.
9: Oh, thank you, sir. We'll be ready.
8: The regulars have crossed the bay. They're marching this way.
10: Away! General Gage has mobilized the regulars! The regulars are coming!
4: The men quickly covered about half the distance between Lexington and Concord when they came to the village of Lincoln, where members of the Nelson family had settled fairly close together. Dawes and Prescott had just turned off the road to awaken several of the households when Paul Revere, riding a little distance beyond, suddenly shouted an alarm.
2: British patrol dead ahead! Escape! Escape!
8: We will not. We will stand with you.
2: They're coming, Dr. Prescott.
8: Ah, I see only two of them. We can push on through.
10: Oh! If you move an inch, you're dead men!
7: There's more than two now.
2: And they're fully armed. The road is narrow here. Oh, they've chosen well. The banks are too high for an escape.
11: Do not move. Do you hear me?
2: We hear you.
11: If you do not follow my commands to the letter, I swear I will blow your brains out.
2: And what are your commands?
11: That you enter the pasture just ahead. We've taken down the bars to the entrance, and you will go slowly just there. Move. Now!

0: Surrounded by the officers, the three messengers trotted into the pasture ahead. Then, Dr. Prescott sensed a second of opportunity and whispered to Paul,
1: "Now, Revere, put on! Make a break for it!"
2: "Yeah!
1: Yeah!"
2: "After them, men! Don't let them get away! Stop in the name of the crown of your own dead men!"
3: Well, boys and girls, wouldn't you like to know if they got away? Or if they were hurt? Or if they got to Concord to sound the alarm?
0: We can't tell you now because that's all part of the next episode, Paul Revere and the Shots at Lexington.
3: So plan on joining us again next time, because here's where the action is.
0: Bye for now.
4: This has been your Story Hour, building for a better tomorrow.
0: This is Aunt Carol.
3: And Uncle Dan saying,
0: goodbye, everyone. See you again next time.